0: Listen as Clay Travis and Buck Sexton recap another week of exposing hypocrisy and fight to protect our freedom. This is Clay Travis and Buck Sexton. Sound off.
1: Second hour of Clay and Buck kicks off right now. We are going to talk about the recently released report on what happened on October 7th, because this is a true compilation of all of the evidence that what Hamas did wasn't just a terrorist attack. It wasn't just a war crime. It was truly crimes against humanity and our most basic decency. And this should be a part of any discussion about Israel and its actions in Gaza. Because, well, we'll get into all this. And also Nicholas Kristof, the New York Times writer, who I've always thought is a smug, slimy, and vile propagandist. I do not respect him or his work. He just carries the water for the left in every way that he can, any time that he can, and he wraps himself in caring about women and the underprivileged and the dispossessed, but really he just is like might as well just be a Soros operative. He put something out there on the same day that this report came out that we should discuss, and it's preposterous. But it's really a blood libel, too. It's meant to be so incendiary as to distract us from what is true and what has really happened there. Clay, I did want to return us for a second because we had a caller a moment ago, and I thought people would want us to at least handle this assertion. He was saying, first of all, he has great taste in radio. He was saying, yes, fabulous job. The two most well-informed people that he listens to on the radio. So this is a man of high IQ and exceptional taste. So I wanted to respect our caller's key point here beyond him saying very true and very, very wise things about this program. He said that it was an intentional release. I am not, I'm 100% that the virus came from the Wuhan lab. And just to be clear, I was one of those people very early on, but I was also somebody who thought we should reopen and just go about our lives and try to just give as much care to the elderly as we could by Easter of 2020. That's who I was on all this. Easter of 2020. I was like, yeah. And I also thought masks were stupid the entire time. The entire time. Because it made no sense. So I'm that guy. Just to give a little bit of my bona fides there, okay? I'm the... Clay, we still have... I know you had Berenson on Monday. We still respect... Some people seem to have forgotten about the role that Alex played in all that. Alex Berenson. We still have a tremendous amount of respect for what he did, because he provided a lot of the necessary data analysis for us to fight back against the madness at a time when there were very few people willing to do that. Okay, that's all one way of saying I don't understand why it would have been released intentionally by China or by looking at it purely from motivation, why would they do that? Do you see? I think it was, by the way, a super contagious virus accidentally leaking from a lab in China. I mean, that doesn't even seem like a stretch at all, right? This stuff is, they're made to be communicable. It's made to be something that goes quickly from person to person in the air. You can't see it, right? Do you think it was intentional? I'm open to being persuaded on this. I don't understand why they would have done that. It affected China just like it affected all the rest of us.
2: Yeah, I think of everything probabilistically like this. I think there is a world where some malactor could have intentionally decided, hey, I want this to go out there. I want there to be intentionally a negative outcome from this leaking. So I wouldn't discount that. I don't see a direct benefit of why China would have intentionally leaked it unless, and again, this, I understand why so many people go down conspiracy rabbit holes, Buck, because when the conspiracy ends up being right as often as it was during COVID, then I understand why there's a deep suspicion and a susceptibility for conspiracies to spread. The only real argument I've seen that would make any sense is that China wanted to undercut Trump. The United States was roaring in February and January of 2020. Trump was coming into his full fruition economically. I think Trump, if COVID never happens, I think Trump wins re-election easily, and that somehow China decided we're going to disrupt the entire world and we're going to intentionally leak COVID into the global economy. I don't find that to be likely. But if it were going to be an argument of it being an intentional lab leak, that's the only real motivation that I could see made sense from a Chinese perspective. But I think the most likely outcome is it leaked, and then they covered it up, and Fauci completely panicked because he knew that American tax dollars had been used to help fund the gain of function research. And that they immediately tried to put in the code red. This is to kill this story. This is where Fauci, to your point, Buck, not only do I think he was a malignant force inside of government, he was the highest paid and one of the longest tenured figures in all of our government. And so he
1: is highly suspicious. Just to tell you this right now, when you are the single most overpaid federal government employee, something's up. Like, I just don't trust you. I don't care who you are. Okay. When you're making more than double what the president makes and you're not, he wasn't even that. People always think he was the head clay of NIH or the CDC. He was the head of NIAID, which was like a subunit of NIH. How is this guy the highest paid guy ever?
2: Some people, and you've got people who work at your place of employment, who do this, aren't really great at their jobs, but they're really good at manipulating the bureaucracy.
1: At getting that next promotion, 100%. By the way, it's Clay.
2: Next step.
1: This is a plague within the federal bureaucracy. The worst people. Look at Comey. Look at Brennan. Look at these people. Look at Fauci. Look at these people that have made their way to the top of these bureaucracies. They're not smart. They're not good at their jobs. And yet they wield enormous power. The best people that I knew, with some exceptions, but the best people that I knew within the CIA, and they know this too, they all leave. And this is going to sound self-congratulatory or like, oh, I was one of them, but everyone leaves Clay 5 to 7 years in.
2: Because you just get burned out over the bureaucracy and the heft of it and how hard it is to do anything.
1: Yeah. Yeah. After 5 years, you're like, I've done some cool stuff, but I've been ground down by the stupid bureaucracy and the idiots who run the security office here, who all they do is harass people and they never catch the actual spies. And I'm just done with it. 5 to 7 years. I can still go to grad school. I could still start a new job. I could, you know, I don't know. Some people will tell me that they've seen that in their own bureaucracies within the government, but I can tell you in the intelligence community, 100% the case.
2: What I will say, I appreciate our caller on this front. So I don't think, so I think Fauci immediately knew how to manipulate the levers of government. I knew how he knew how to grease bureaucracy. Remember, he had a great deal of power over federal funds, the distribution of them to so many different organizations. And so he had manipulated all that. He had a crew that he could help cover it up. Let me just say this though. I simultaneously do not judge anyone who believes that it was an intentional leak. And I understand skepticism over it because there is so much that we were told about COVID. We could run through 20 things probably, Buck, where you and I were out there saying, I don't know. You know, like, remember we played the clip when suddenly even on the left, it was Jon Stewart who went on with Colbert. And he ridiculed the idea that this was anything other than a lab leak. And suddenly everyone in that Colbert audience who had been hectoring and lecturing all of us for saying, hey, I'm not sure the official narrative lines up. They were laughing along with Jon Stewart as he punctured the absurdity of the series of stories that they had bought, which were all untrue. And so I think that whole era, there were so many lies told that I understand why anyone would think there are additional lies being told and why there are additional story angles that we haven't gotten to the bottom of.
1: I just want to note, you know, if someone calls in, even if they're an esteemed and appreciated listener, which all of you are, and they say something that I truly think is just wrong or incorrect, we'll say so. We're not always right. I mean, we're pretty much always right, but we're not always right. But we would say, or I would say, and you would say respectively, no, I'm sorry, I think that that's wrong or that's incorrect. I'm not saying the gentleman who called in is wrong. I'm just saying I'm not there on the analysis.
2: Yeah,
1: I open to the possibility. Way. You know, I am absolutely there, as I think everybody is, that it came from that lab, obviously. I still think it's more likely than not that it was an accidental release than it was an intentional release, because the motivations to me still go for door number one and not door number two. But, you know, I'm open to being persuaded otherwise. That's where I would put that. And as for Fauci, it's just amazing when you go back and read all the propaganda about this guy early on, because I think people forget Trump had to look to this guy and look to the health bureaucracies early on with the idea that, come on, we're all on the same team here. Like, we just don't want people getting sick. We don't want things to happen that are terrible in society. This isn't a partisan moment, right? Wrong. That was, I think, one of the big misapprehensions early on. And I think that Trump, which is, I don't blame him for this. And that's why I hate this thing they do, by the way, Clay. They'll say, well, Trump shut down schools, or Trump did this. It's like, what you did in April or May of 2020 versus what was done a year later by Biden are night and day in terms of the data, what we had seen, what we had been through, what we had learned, all this other stuff. And they always intentionally conflate this. Trump looked to the health bureaucracies early on when we were told that in Italy, people were all on ventilators and everyone's dying and this is so terrible and what are we going to do? And Fauci was clearly a partisan actor who at the first opportunity started to undermine and eventually betray Donald Trump. Now, people said he should have fired Fauci. Well, that would have just created that would have been the Comey martyr complex on steroids. It would have been, he got rid of the top health guy during a pandemic. So Trump was in an impossible position with that early on. I think that's a fair way to grade what was happening there. And I spoke to Trump in the Oval Office in May of 2020 about COVID, mostly also about CIA stuff, but mostly about COVID. And he said, look, we're going to let states, he wanted to let the federalist system play out where states could do things and then we could compare the data. And I think that that was a very sound approach to it early on. And yet the health bureaucrats effectively seize the narrative and seize control. And I think they helped deliver the election to Biden.
2: Two things. One, your point on deferring to federalism. There's never a time when someone could have taken over, look at what Biden did a year later, more dictatorial powers than Trump had the opportunity to take on in the spring of 2020 and the summer of 2020, and he mostly deferred to individual states and mayors. Two, this, I'm going to go back to the caller, this is the other part of the timing that I think is suspect. And this is why I said, one, if China had done it intentionally, it would be designed for Trump. The fact that it to harm him in a political election year, the fact that COVID hit in the spring of a presidential election year was also the worst possible time for COVID to hit. By which I mean, if COVID hits in 21 after Trump has won re-election, I think there is far less insanity. If COVID hits in 22, even though it's a midterm election, far less insanity. If COVID hits in 23, far less insanity. The fact that it hit in the spring of an election year when Trump was cruising to re-election, and it led to, and I always feel like I need to put it in quotation marks, 81 million votes for Joe Biden. And even Democrats are starting to look around. Even the most strident, anti-Trump Democrats, Buck, they're starting to look at that 81 million in the wake of this past election compared to Obama in 12, compared to how people voted in 16. There's no one, I think, with a functional brain that believes that Joe Biden got 81 million legal votes at this point. There's the math. It's like steroids in baseball when you had guys who used to hit 20 home runs and then one year they hit 50 and you looked at a picture of them and you said, boy, they put a lot of muscle on in the offseason. Biden 2020 was for elections what steroids was to baseball. He cheated. There's not 81 million real votes out there. Now, what exactly is that number? I think even Democrats are starting to look around. I don't think they'll get to 81 million votes in 2028.
1: And let's remind everyone that
2: what
1: you just said now, Clay, I don't think it will now, but a couple of years ago, that would have gotten this bounced off of YouTube.
2: Yeah.
1: Our clip would be removed from YouTube. They removed an interview we did with the former president from YouTube.
2: Yes.
1: Over election stuff. Remember that?
2: Oh, yeah. They took a Rand Paul interview. YouTube took a Rand Paul interview about COVID off with us. And they took the former president of the United States. They would not allow us to post our President Trump interview.
1: This show was censored to the point where we had a sitting senator and a former and future president not allowed to say what they wanted to say. And we were pulled off the biggest platform, video platform online. Tells you a lot.
0: Clay Travis and Buck Sexton on the front lines of freedom and truth.
1: When we talk about Israel, we're not just talking about a country on a map. We're talking about a people connected to a promise.
2: Right now in Israel, families are still on edge with an ongoing ceasefire in place, knowing that missile and drone attacks can start again at any time. This isn't just a crisis. It's a call to respond.
1: For Christians, caring for the Jewish people isn't rooted in politics. 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
2: 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Born on America's darkest day of 9/11, the Tunnel of the Towers Foundation has been helping America's heroes ever since. Heroes like New York City Fire Department firefighter Robert Welsh.
1: Robert initially served as a police officer before joining the fire department in 2001, just weeks after the 9/11 attacks. He was on the front lines of 9/11 recovery efforts.
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0: play.
1: Welcome back, Ed. I gotta, Travis.
0: What do we think about Michael Jackson music? Did you see the most recent stuff? This is tough, buddy.
2: We're not canceling Michael Jackson on the show. Laura Travis would be furious. She says music's too good. He was never convicted. It's number one movie in America right now. The Michael Jackson movie. Oh, yeah. Did you know they came out with a, I guess it's a biopic, right? Would be the way that it's described. And it's the number one movie in America. It's everywhere. So I don't think now R. Kelly, I don't think we should do Trapped in a Closet coming back out of, remember when he did like 40 versions of Trapped in a Closet or whatever it was back in the day. R. Kelly, I think he's still in prison, maybe for the rest of his life, but, Michael Jackson, the music is just too good. And so, no, I think we got to keep playing it. My 15-year-old asked this week, he said, "Hey, Dad, I want to go see the new Michael Jackson movie." So I think it's the number one movie in America right now.
1: I guess maybe that's also coinciding with why there's the interest in these most recent allegations too, because it's the number one movie.
2: Oh, it has circulated back as a story, certainly because of that. I'll also mention to you off air, I'm going to go see Nate Bargatze's new movie. It's got its premiere tonight in Nashville. The most famous comedian out there. And we'll see.
1: Thank you for taking us in the like wholesome and God-loving, wonderful direction of Nate Bargatze.
2: Really good dad, really good guy, family comedy. I'm going to go see that tonight.
3: One truth revealed after another. Clay, Travis, and Buck Sexton.
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5: President Trump is warning Iran the clock is ticking, advising the government of Tehran in a social media post this morning they better get moving fast or there won't be anything left of them. Writing time is of the essence regarding apparently stalled peace negotiations. This after Trump rejected Iran's response to a White House peace proposal as totally unacceptable. Mountain Home Air Force Base in Idaho is locked down after a mid-air collision of two military fighter jets during an air show today. Videos online show the jets colliding before spinning toward the ground and crashing. Also seen in the videos are four parachutes being deployed. The pilot status is not known, but officials say no casualties are reported on the ground. The mayor of Austin, Texas, Kirk Watson, says authorities are still looking for a suspect connected to at least 10 random shootings across the city over the weekend. Austin PD says 10 shootings were reported late Saturday and early today with four people shot. Two suspects are in custody. One remains at large. I'm Scott.
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1: Welcome back in, Clay Travis, Buck Sexton Show. We are expecting to be joined by the leading candidate to become the next governor of Florida, Byron Donalds. He is making contact with the team coming up here in a bit. We can mention that so far, Buck, in terms of the redistricting story, which is a big part of what is going on with Florida, where they've redistricted and now they think they're going to have 24 Republican seats compared to 20 before. So they've added 4 Republican seats. That the state of Florida, as Ron DeSantis's 8-year tenure is coming up on its close, got redistricting done. Tennessee has redistricted. It appears that South Carolina is not going to redistrict and Mississippi is not going to redistrict either. For those of you out there saying, okay, why those states in particular? Because they had, and still do evidently, racially gerrymandered districts that could be open to being redrawn. But Byron Donalds is with us now. And we'll start there. The redistricting battle is underway, Congressman. You are, I think, going to be the next governor of the state of Florida. What do you think about the new map that Florida has put in place?
2: Governor DeSantis did the absolute right thing. If you look at what's happened in Florida, a couple things. One, everybody already knows our state has increased in size since the 2020 census, no doubt about that. Second thing is, we still believe that the Biden administration actually was playing games with the census and playing games with apportionment. We think Florida should have gotten an additional seat. That did not occur. I think what we did was right in the state of Florida. Also, look at the decision in the Louisiana case from the Supreme Court ending racial gerrymandering in the United States.

0: of America, because yes, racial discrimination no matter what reason is unconstitutional and should be illegal and not allowed. That's a fact. And so we're very happy with what the governor and the legislature were able to get done. I think to broader redistricting, I think you see Hakeem Jeffries is now out saying that they're now going to go to blue states and they want the blue states to gerrymander even further. And by the way, let's be clear. Blue states have been gerrymandering for politics way longer than red states have. Way longer. New York's maps, the state of Massachusetts does not have any Republicans in it whatsoever. You can go to Illinois, where they basically strip mine Chicago to make the suburbs blue districts because they use Chicago's Democrat base to make a bunch of other seats go away. California's been doing this for a long time. So only when Republicans say, okay, enough's enough, we're going to start doing what you do. Now they're upset and now they're going to go further. But we're going to win anyway, and that's just the way it's going to be.
1: Joy Reid called you a house pet of the Republican Party. I'm reading directly from her quote. I want to let you respond to it. She said, he lets white men pat him on the head in the United States House of Representatives. You represent, by the way, I think, a majority white district in South Florida. You, I believe, are going to be the next governor of the state of Florida. People of all different races are going to vote for you as part of that. What was your reaction when you saw what she said about you? And I'm sure she's not the only one saying things like that about you as this campaign rolls on.
0: Well, I think that's one of the reasons she doesn't even have her show anymore, because one, she's never really been that entertaining. Two, she's not really that good at her job. And so she has to resort to these type of tropes in order to get attention. I find it to really be disgusting. And, you know, it is what it is. As far as I'm concerned, I'm going to keep doing my job. And what I stand for are free markets, free enterprise, secure borders, common sense, you know, protecting girls in their sports, making sure that we protect the puberty of young kids, and in having a sensible economic system where whether you're black or you're white or you're Hispanic, you have an opportunity to build the American dream for yourself. That's what I support, and that's what the people who have voted for me in the past support. And let's be very clear, that's what the vast majority of Americans support, whether they're a Republican or a Democrat. What Joy Reid does is what too many Democrats have been doing for far too long. They play these racial games, these racial politics, to use the paths of America to try to keep political power. And I think it's disgusting. I think people are over it. They just want common sense solutions for the issues facing America. And, you know, Joy doesn't come with any solutions, so she has to do this kind of craziness. So I don't really care about her. It is what it is. Look, I'm sitting here in my office. One thing I know is that if you're doing something right, people take shots at you. That's just the way it is.
2: Appreciate you being with us, Byron. It's Buck, Florida resident. One of the migration that has helped turn your state. I know you're a Florida guy through and through, but we have now taken it to a 1.4, 1.5 million Republican registration advantage. So the American migrants from elsewhere to Florida have helped make this place nice and bright red. You are the likeliest, based on all the polls, to take over as governor for Governor DeSantis. To borrow from Clay's world a little bit, this would be like being the coach who takes over after Bear Bryant retires or something, right? Clay, Bear Bryant was very good. Isn't he the
1: very
2: best?
1: Good back in the day, yes.
2: Yes, one of the best coaches. I that's the only SEC football coach I could think of. You're going to be taking over for this coach, and you're going to have a state that the rest of red America, whether they're in a blue state or a red state, is looking to for a lot of leadership. Now, I'm not trying to, you know, say you got a lot of pressure here, big shoes and all that. I think you know that, Byron, but what is top of the agenda? I mean, there's the continuation of what's happening now in Florida, which it sounds like you and currently Governor DeSantis are aligned on the big issues. But what is top of your agenda to keep Florida in this position where it's just leading the way on fiscal governance, on bringing people here who want business to thrive, who want all these things? Like, what's the top of the list for you?
0: Well, first, you know, Governor DeSantis has done a great job leading our state. He's to be commended for all his work the last 7.5 years. But I think what's top of mind for me is efficiency. Everybody saw the mess in Minnesota. We're starting to hear more and more reports about the different places where federal money and state money is being misspent, misallocated, or there's outright fraud. I think the future of not just Florida governance, but really in the entire country, is using every tool possible to weed out a fraud, to weed out wasted money. Like, we have to make sure that services are being provided, but we just can't waste taxpayer money. The other thing is modernizing a lot of our internal operations. Like, government built today and moving forward has to move at the speed of business, not at the speed of government, because time's money. Time is money, and money is expensive. And so we want to be a very efficient government, make sure that we're doing the necessary checks that we have to do, but we're going to be efficient with people's time, with people's resources, and I believe that's going to continue to have Florida be the best state in the country, built on the foundation being left to us by Governor DeSantis of, you know, law and order, common sense, conservative policies that allow a society to thrive. We're going to just build on that and make sure our state is even more efficient than it has been in the past.
1: There's a huge Cuban population, as you well know, in South Florida, but really all over the state. We've got to figure out what to do with Cuba now that Venezuela has largely been liberated from the Maduro regime. What do you think should happen with Cuba?
0: I think we need a free Cuba. I want to see the regime go away. I want to see it fall. I think it's time for Diaz Canal to go. We want to see a Cuba that respects property rights, respects religious liberty, economic liberty, personal liberties, free speech. We want to see the political prisoners that they still have released. And we think these things are possible, especially with the work that President Trump and Secretary Rubio are doing. We think these things are possible, and a free Cuba will have a friend in Florida. But it's got to be free. It's got to respect individual liberty. And there will be a friend for them in Florida.
2: Let me ask you this. If the president of the United States, the commander-in-chief, Byron, who I know you know and has endorsed you, and so this isn't really a far cry from what may happen or what might have happened, if you're with him at Mar-a-Lago or the White House, or I guess these days it would be Bedminster, he said, you know, Byron, we have a plan very similar with Maduro, where we could send in a tier one unit, whether it's Delta or the SEALs, and we could take into custody a few of the top leaders of the Cuba communist regime and make them face justice for a whole range of things here in the U.S. Would you tell them to give the go order?
0: Yes, I would. Look, let's be very clear about what's happening 90 miles off the coast of Florida. You have a communist dictatorship that's been in place since the 60s. Which has been an ally to our enemies on the globe, on the world stage, and that is a fact. And so I think it's time for the regime to fall. I do.
1: What would you tell President Trump, and you may have already talked with him about it, he is, 1:45, I think, in the morning right now in Beijing. He's landed in China for the state visit. What do you expect to come out of that state visit? What do you hope we get out of it?
0: Well, I mean, look, a couple of things. One, obviously, the president is working through to finalize whatever deals we need to get done with the Chinese. Two, what's kind of looming in the background is this conflict with Iran. And I think that obviously because of the Strait of Hormuz being in the position that it's in, which is raising global oil prices, I think that definitely is in the interest of the Chinese to be able to get resolved as quickly as we can. And we need to make sure that they don't have a nuclear weapon. I think the one thing that's been so misleading from the press, you know, they keep saying, oh, the president doesn't have a goal in what's happening with Iran. And it's, that's not true. He's been clear from the beginning. They cannot have nuclear weapons, period. End of story, full stop. And so I think that potentially with what happens in Beijing over the next couple of days, we might be able to get a solution on that front as well. And I think that'll be good when it comes to not just global security, but obviously global oil markets.
2: Byron Donalds, running for governor, Congressman Donalds, appreciate you being with us here, sir. Best of luck to you. We'll talk to you again soon.
0: Listen, thanks, guys. Appreciate you. Take it easy.
1: I think he's going to win, and I think he's going to do a good job. But we're going to, because we, unlike The View, allow people to make the case of why you should vote for them. We're making it as clear and transparent as we can be. We're going to let everybody talk to you who's running for office when we have one candidate on, unlike The View. So you can pay attention to that going forward.
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1: Welcome back in, Clay Travis, Buck Sexton Show. I wanted to mention this because I know that many of you were following this case. I don't remember if we talked about it that much, but in South Carolina, the Alex Murdaugh double murder conviction has been overturned. He's going to get a new trial. And some of you are like, I don't care about this story at all. The numbers on this thing were through the roof. Again, he was convicted of double murder, killing his wife and one of his kids, right? If I remember correctly, the team in New York can correct me if I'm wrong on that. I believe that was, and there was a whole sordid family history of the Murdaugh family in South Carolina, potentially getting away with a variety of different alleged crimes. The evidence that was allowed to be introduced at his trial should not have been some of the evidence, some of the individuals. I haven't done a big read on this. This is me just reading the headline. Some of you are going to be insanely well-versed in this because you have followed this case very much. I do know, Buck, was it Netflix that had the crazy popular Murdaugh family documentary that was one of the top most watched shows that they've had out? I think it was Netflix.
2: Did you see the documentary?
1: I think I did. I think Laura and I watched it.
2: I remember. It's very, very dark, very macabre.
1: Yes.
2: Very demonic of a documentary. But I just say there's one scene where, like, the son, who is obviously a brat, like, shoves aside his girlfriend and is like, your dad's not even man enough to make enough money so your mom could stay home. And then he proceeded to, like, hit the boat full throttle and ran them into a bridge. Do you remember this?
1: I mean, that story was the whole family and all of the sordid shenanigans that they were allegedly involved in, another trial. So this is, remember the Weinstein case in New York? All of that got tossed, right? All of the convictions because they put improper testimony into the record. Why do I bring this up? These are big screw-ups for high-profile cases to get the entire thing tossed. The South Carolina Supreme Court, again, has ruled that he has to get a new double murder trial. Same thing happened with Harvey Weinstein. I believe it was in New York, right, where they tossed all the convictions that he got in New York?
2: I'm going to say it did play. Yeah, they tossed some of the Harvey Weinstein New York convictions. But, Clay, they did play into, I think, a bit of the, like, you know, here, if you know the sheriff in South Carolina, you can just get away. You know, so a lot of the coastal people really enjoyed the Murdaugh story because it was playing to a stereotype of, like, in the deep South, you can get away with anything if your family is connected. And, you know, so that was part of, I think, why it was such a frenzy.
1: It was a little bit of the Midnight in the Garden of Good and Evil, where you have a unique location that also ties in with the murder mystery. I was out to dinner last night. We were having a conversation. The true crime podcast audience is truly overwhelming. And they now do all these crime con events. And I think the true crime world is even more popular than it ever has been in the past. And so that case, again, the South Carolina Supreme Court, tying it in politically, if they are willing in New York to overturn the conviction of Harvey Weinstein, if they are willing in South Carolina to overturn the conviction of Murdaugh, I think those are two guys that did commit crimes. I still believe, Buck, that eventually in New York, we're going to get an overturning of all of the convictions that happened of President Trump related to bookkeeping shenanigans that was prosecuted by Alvin Bragg. And I do think that's going to happen at some point in the years ahead. When we come back, awful story in the New York Times about Israel we'll discuss.
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12: Weighing more military action, I'm Carmen Roberts, Fox News. A drone that targeted the UAE's nuclear power plant today is ramping up tensions and raising the possibility of renewed military action against Iran. Fox's Alex Hogan at the airport, White House.
13: Axios is reporting that the president is expected to hold a situation room meeting with members of the top national security team on Tuesday over the war in Iran. It comes as just earlier he issued a warning to Iran, saying this quote on Truth Social, "For Iran, the clock is ticking and they better get moving fast or there won't be anything left of them at times of the essence."
12: President Trump also spoke with Israeli Prime Minister Netanyahu by phone today about their next steps. Investigators are combing through the wreckage in Idaho after two Navy jets collided during an air show at Mountain Home Air Force Base. All four crew members were able to eject safely moments before those two EA-18G Growler jets slammed to the ground. Police in Austin, Texas take two suspects into custody and are searching for a third after a series of at least 10 random shootings over the weekend.
14: Which mainly happened in South Austin, which took place late yesterday and all the way into today as well. We know that 10 of those shootings possibly connected. They were drive-by shootings, two of them involving fire stations. They have left four people injured, one of them which was in critical condition but is now stable.
12: Marco Bittenell with Fox 7, Austin. And Republican voters in Louisiana deny U.S. Senator Bill Cassidy a third term in office. He finished yesterday's GOP primary in third place, but is accepting defeat and staying strong.
15: President Trump posted on Truth Social Sunday calling Massey, quote, the worst Republican congressman in history. On ABC's This Week, Congressman Massey said he wasn't concerned over GOP Senator Bill Cassidy's loss in Louisiana Saturday.
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0: Listen as Clay Travis and Buck Sexton recap another week of exposing hypocrisy and fight to protect our freedom. This is Clay Travis and Buck Sexton. Sound off.
1: Welcome back in hour number three, Clay and Buck Show. Just kind of rehabbing. Rehabbing is probably the wrong word.
2: Rehashing.
1: Rehashing or recapitulating would be another way to say it. What we have been discussing so far, Trump has arrived in Beijing for the big Chinese state visit. We've talked about what might happen as it pertains to Iran and also to Taiwan. We have talked about the COVID testimony that was taking place with a CIA whistleblower in front of Rand Paul, and many other stories that are out there, including the Alec Murdoch double murder conviction being overturned, which a lot of people care about that as well. We still got other things we want to get into, including the latest on the LA mayor's race. And this is a crazy story. California has been paying, according to Chris Rufo, they paid $189 million on iPads for all inmates in California prisons. Yeah, that's crazy. 90,000 of them all got brand new iPads paid for with taxpayer dollars in California. But we shall return to that. By the way, Byron Donalds, who I think, and I bet Buck would also co-sign on this, is likely to be the next governor of the state of Florida, was just on with us in the last hour as well. But there's a huge story that has gotten a great deal of attention from the New York Times, and it's going to be graphic. So it's hard to have a conversation about this story without it being graphic. Basically, accusing Israel of training dogs to rape prisoners. This is, I mean, sounds crazy, but this is Nick Kristof at the New York Times has got a big piece that is up. Buck, you have been teeing off on it. I'll let you dive into the particulars of that those accusations. But I went to Israel, and I toured the kibbutzes. I toured the Nova Music Festival. I toured so many of the sites where Hamas terrorists raped and murdered innocent people who happened to be Jewish, not even all Jews, right? Just innocent people who had gone to this music festival, innocent people living in these kibbutzes, kids, women, children were targeted. I saw still bloodstains, awful, violent, predatorial behavior on behalf of Hamas, which we 100% know occurred. I met people who were eyewitnesses and walked me through exactly what happened. Producer Ali was there. She was recording a lot of this stuff. We shared videos, footage from all of it. And at some point in time, and it really is, Buck, a crazy pivot, October 7, 2023 happened. And then they managed to create a narrative that somehow, instead of being innocent when they were attacked, which is 100% true, that somehow Israel was the predator and the bad guy, and a lot of people who should know better have been continuing to spread those, well, I think you called it blood libel, basically. Mm-hmm. Okay, so what is the latest, and any questions you have about the sites and experiences that I had with people who were victimized, I'm happy to talk about. But the New York Times is now saying basically that Israel has been engaged in this awful venal behavior, including training dogs to rape Palestinians.
2: So a few things. First of all, coming from a counterterrorism center background at a time when the CIA was the preeminent agency in hunting down and killing the barbarians of Al-Qaeda, the Christians and Jews, which is what they would always call any Americans or allies, using horrific torture on us in prison is a constant. They say this all the time. They lie about this all the time, because you have to understand, even if it's not believed in the West, and in this case, unfortunately, some people do believe the idiocy put forward by Nicholas Kristof, remember that their intended audience is often other Muslim males who are angry and disaffected and want an excuse to join up with Al-Qaeda or to join up with Hamas or whatever it may be. So they create this lie of the brutalization that happens. And specifically in this case, the dogs raping inmates at the direction of Israelis. And keep in mind, people would say, well, Buck, what about Abu Ghraib? Yeah, Donald Rumsfeld offered his resignation when that came out. That was a huge, huge deal, huge problem. And in fact, led to a lot of insurgents killing a lot of Americans in Iraq, specifically because of their outrage of Abu Ghraib. Now, by the way, Abu Ghraib was just another day in Saddam's prisons for decades. And, you know, in fact, far less than what happened in Saddam's prisons. But I won't get into the difference between the civilizational standards that America and Israel are held to and the abject barbarism that Middle Eastern Muslim states engage in on a day-to-day basis. And no one seems to care. There's no real pushback on it. But Clay, something that's important to note about the release of that Nicholas Kristof report was that it was the same day as a 300-page report on exactly what you saw. The 300-page report was, and I was up late last night reading it, reading the actual report, which is why I was also tweeting about it, Sexual Terror Unveiled, the Untold Atrocities of October 7th against Hostages in Captivity. And unlike the not just thinly sourced, but obtusely sourced, meaning there no person should believe the nonsense Nicholas Kristof put forward based on the sourcing, this is heavily sourced with video and eyewitness testimony, hundreds of them, hours and hours of footage, hours and hours of live testimony from people who were there, who saw this. And the acts that these Hamas Palestinian terrorists engaged in against Israel, and I think this is what people have to really take a moment here to understand, this was not a thing that happened because it was fog of war, spur of the moment, some guys got out of line. It was the deliberate policy by the government of Gaza, which is Hamas, the deliberate pre-planned policy to mutilate, rape, murder, torture as many people inside of Israel as possible, to light their genitals on fire, to gouge out their eyes, to shoot out their eyes, and to shoot off their genitals so that their bodies could not be buried with any sense of family closure and dignity, to do everything possible to be as sadistic and barbaric as possible as a tool of policy. Clay, they weren't going to defeat Israel with this attack, and they knew it. They weren't going to destroy the Jewish state with this, and they knew it. It was just bile, rage, sadism. It was, we hate Jews, and we're going to show you the extent of that demonic hatred. And people have to understand that that is what happened on October 7th. It wasn't, oh, they do things, we do things. They sometimes go over the line, we sometimes go over the line. The government, the elected government of Gaza, chose to do this, planned to do this, had husbands watch their wives raped before they were murdered. They videotaped this. They bragged about this. They spoke in glowing terms about the mutilations they were doing, Clay. There is no doubt about the extent to which these Hamas animals visited this kind of violence upon the Israeli people. And now I have people going saying, well, look what happened to Gaza. Look what happened to Gaza. War is hell, and Hamas brought war upon Gaza. It is their fault. The Israelis were in absolutely no position to be told, sit back and take this. Go to the UN. We'll figure out a better way. If this had happened to me, if I was an Israeli, I would absolutely demand of my government that we hunt down and kill every person involved, not just in perpetrating these acts, but in planning them and in supporting them. And if that means that there are going to be buildings that blow up that have innocent people inside because Hamas is hiding behind them, I'm sorry, war is hell. Hamas brought the war to Gaza. A lot of people on our side have forgotten about this.
3: I think all that's really well said. If you want to take it outside of Israel, imagine that a group of terrorists came across the southern border from Mexico and raped and murdered 1,200 innocent people, Americans, in Texas. What would we do?
2: I think we might nuke Tijuana tomorrow and not lose a moment's sleep, honestly.
3: We would obliterate the people who did that to us, and all of you would say that is the right choice. Let me go a little bit further on this too, Buck. I think that there is a targeted, intentional, highly paid campaign to try and distract from what happened on October 7th. And I'll give you an example. I think there are people that want to blame Israel that are being shoved in front of a lot of people on social media through paid campaigns. And I see it in my own household. I was talking with my kids recently. One of them had a bunch of their friends over. I don't even think I told you this, Buck, or maybe I did. I can't even remember. I know I didn't say it on the air. And they were asking me questions. They used to see Charlie Kirk videos all the time when they were on TikTok and they are on, Instagram reels. Now they get Nick Fuentes all the time. So Charlie Kirk gets murdered, and then a lot of young people in America start to see this guy that I don't think has a very big audience in general, and his videos are everywhere. I think it's a calculated, paid attempt to try and make Israel the bad guy, and I think they're going after young people in particular who are susceptible and persuadable. And I think you've seen it happen on college campuses. I think it is one of the great flaws of the world in which we live that algorithms can be rigged and that you can start to see things that are fundamentally untrue. And if you look, ages, young men and young women think, many of them do, that Hamas is the victim here. Older Americans are not susceptible in the same way, I don't think, to manipulation on this issue. I wish everybody that is listening to us right now could go to Israel and see the kibbutzes and see the Nova Music Festival like we did and see and read and meet the survivors and hear from the families of those that were murdered. One of the things that I worry about now as a dad is much of America seems to have lost the ability to distinguish between good and evil. And that's why I think, take it outside of Israel. Just leave Israel off on the side because they're freighted aspects of that. I like the analogy of what would we do to a terror group in Mexico? What would we do to a cartel if they crossed our southern border and they murdered 1,200 Americans and they kidnapped 200 of our people? Would any of you say, oh, well, you know, the real victim here, it's the Mexican cartel that killed 1,200 innocent people, raped, murdered them, kidnapped 250 of them? Would any of you say, boy, that Mexican cartel, they're really getting treated rough. They're the real victims here. Oh, they're having issues getting food. Or would you say they created this situation? War is hell. I think that first person to say it, is that Sherman? At least the one that I think gets the most attention for saying war is hell in America anyway. I'm sure it's been said by other people before, but war is hell. And when you create hell, when you start a war, I don't want to hear whining when you get your ass kicked by people who were the innocent victims of that war. And I think you can go back to 9/11. There are a lot, Buck, of innocent people that died in our immediate response to 9/11. That stinks. I wish that there was never an innocent person who died in war. But when you murder innocent people, a civilized society responds and makes it clear that we're not going to stand for that anymore. And I just think there's a lot of people, and by the way, a lot of people on the right that have lost the script and lost the ability to distinguish between good and evil. And that is alarming going forward because if you can't distinguish between good and evil, as you well know, Buck, and as the vast majority of this audience knows, you can be led anywhere. And I think there's a lot of young people being led astray. And I think it's an intentional algorithmic campaign to try and hide the truth from them about October 7th and their response. We'll take your calls, talkbacks. By the way, none of us get paid. You're getting paid by so-and-so. I have never taken a dollar from a foreign organization, to my knowledge, in my life. And there's not a lot of people in media that can say that. We don't get paid to have opinions. There are some people who do. Most of those people are actually ripping Israel.
4: You and I have both actually
2: very explicitly turn down foreign money. Not something we'll get into the details of, but we only do Made in America, baby. That's how we roll.
3: Yes.
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0: Welcome back in to Clay and Buck. Let's take some talk backs and get some of your calls as well here. This is G. Tom in Tennessee. 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
1: Buck, 100%, brother. Way to put it out there on the line. I'm so tired of so many people keeping their mouth shut about what Hamas actually did to Israel. Just like you said, if anybody experienced that, you would be like the Punisher going out there to get them. Good job, guys. Keep it up.
0: Thanks, Tom. Totally true. That Hamas could not have acted in a way that was more inhumane, evil, and disgusting. And every single one of them who are a part of it and planned it should die. A lot of them have, but any of them who are still out there, we should hunt them down and kill them. So, yes, sir.
2: They spent years holding hundreds of people hostage. Again, I just take it outside of Israel because people have freighted opinions one way or the other about Israel and about Palestine and Hamas and like whatever, Arabs, Israel, Israelis, the relationship between Muslims and Jews. What would we do if we had 1,200 innocent Americans killed by a Mexican group, a cartel of some sort, and they also kidnapped 200 Americans? We would rain down holy hell on them.
0: And I, of course we would, because that would be the right thing to do.
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0: Born on America's darkest day of 9/11, the Tunnel to Towers Foundation has been helping America's heroes ever since. Heroes like New York Police Department officer Pedro Garcia, a 25-year veteran who answered the call in the aftermath of 9/11. Pedro spent many days in search and recovery efforts at Ground Zero. In this 25th anniversary year of 9/11, we continue to see the toll that day is still taking on heroes and their families.
2: Pedro bravely battled a 9/11-related illness that ultimately took his life. He survived by his wife Yvonne and their children, who remember him as a man who cared deeply for others and always had a story to tell. The Tunnel to Towers Foundation honored Pedro by paying off his family's mortgage through their Fallen First Responder Home Program.
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4: President Trump is warning Iran the clock is ticking. In a social media post Sunday morning, President Trump advised Tehran there won't be anything left of them if they don't get moving fast regarding a peace deal. This latest threat coming after he'd rejected Iran's response to a recent White House peace proposal as totally unacceptable. The Mountain Home Air Force Base in Idaho was locked down today after the mid-air collision of two military fighter jets during an air show. Videos online show the jets colliding, spinning out of control, and crashing. Reports say four crew members were able to safely eject from their aircraft. A Senate Republican in Louisiana who had defied President Trump was defeated in a Saturday primary. Incumbent Republican Senator Bill Cassidy came in third place behind Trump-endorsed Congresswoman Julia Letlow and the state's treasurer John Fleming. They'll now face off against each other in a runoff next month.
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1: Welcome back in, Clay Travis, Buck Sexton Show. As we are rolling through the Wednesday edition of the program, there is a press conference going on right now that I am watching with Vice President J.D. Vance, with Dr. Oz, and others. They have announced a fraud task force, a new crackdown that is going to be coming, that is being led by J.D. Vance. It comes on the heels of substantial fraud that has been uncovered in Minnesota, California, Ohio. It really feels to me, Buck, like a monstrous percentage of our healthcare spending is fraudulent in nature. Just off the charts, these home health aides. When you look at the number of employees that exist in New York and the money that the government is paying, oftentimes for someone who couldn't physically be able to do the job, these autism centers that I've seen the reports on. Again, I think the original sin here is the government having gotten aggressively involved in healthcare. Nobody has any idea what healthcare costs. Nobody has any idea what medical treatments actually are necessary when a volume-based business is going to run you through 20 different tests that you probably don't know. Let me give you one positivity, because I'm getting fired up in a negative way about healthcare. Have you been reading about these body scans that are becoming more and more prevalent? I don't know if you've ever had one done. I have not, but I am told from people who are way more sophisticated than I am that these body scans are becoming cheaper and cheaper, and that you're going to be able to, I think in the future, do a body scan. Maybe you do it yearly. You just go in, they look at your entire body, they make sure about whether you've got any sort of beginning tumors or cancerous related issues, and you have sort of a I guess, what would you call it, like a baseline of what your body looks like, and then you can compare it in the years ahead. And I am cautiously optimistic that the tech there, in conjunction with, and you've talked about this, with AI being able to get all of your meds, that you can give AI and just say, hey, here's what my blood test results have shown. What do I need to know? What can I do to be healthy?

0: healthier. I'm cautiously optimistic that we're going to be moving into a new era where people's own health is going to be better able to be directly treated, and everybody's going to be better off.
1: This is where I advocate for everyone to use AI. And I understand every time you type in anything health related into these various platforms, whether I use Grok, some people use Gemini, some people, you know, all these Claude, all these different things. I'll always say this is not health advice because they don't want to get sued. This is not health advice. I'm not a doctor. Consult your doctor. By the way, I actually agree with that as the guiding principle, but use these things as a tool so you understand more. And then when you actually sit down with your doctor or when you have a consult with your doctor, you are so much more squared away about what your blood work tells you, because you can get all these questions out there first, and the AI models will come back with real detail telling you about things. And you know, it's also, by the way, you can put a photo of yourself into AI. I have not done this, but I have friends who have done this who are professional bodybuilders down here in Miami, and it will tell you about the proportionality of, you know, your musculature in your arms versus your legs, your body fat percentage. You can do the amount of data that you have access to now that pertains to your overall health and wellness is just leaps and bounds ahead of what it was even 10 or 20 years ago. So I have uploaded my blood, you know, for annual checkup purposes and stuff. I've uploaded my blood work into Grok, and then I've asked detailed questions and then gone to my doctor and been like, hey, so is this, you mentioned this, is this really, and you can learn so much. And then your questions for the expert are better. I will also tell you, although the experts won't like this, sometimes you'll catch that the expert was actually kind of a little off on something. Doctors don't like this. They don't like Dr. Google. I know. I've experienced this too. But all you care about is your own health, and you have to be, Clay, this is one of the reasons why, no one will talk about this, but it's true, why Medicaid fails so miserably, is that a lot of people who are on Medicaid are thinking that the system is going to make them healthy, not understanding that you have to navigate that system and bring knowledge to what is going on. If you just show up when things are broken in your body and say, ow, this hurts, fix me, yeah, sometimes they can do that. But a lot of the time, it's going to be much more of a long-term issue, a long-term fix. You have to find the right specialist. You have to find the right modality of treatment. And this is why people think having a healthcare card, whether it's from the government or a private company, is healthcare. You know, having health insurance is healthcare. It's not. Healthcare is an active process, and artificial intelligence makes it far more possible for us to be our best advocates for all of this stuff. So that's, you know, that's my TED talk on that today for all of you. But I'm telling you, true.
2: Speaking of fraud, which is what they're having the press conference about right now, Chris Rufo reports, Buck, California spent nearly, this is going to get a lot of you seriously angry in California. And I think this ties in with why Steve Hilton's campaign, why Spencer Pratt's campaign, Hilton for governor, Pratt for Los Angeles mayor, is sort of catching fire with a lot of different people out there. California spent, Buck, nearly $189 million to give every prisoner a free iPad. Rufo says, we interviewed a dozen death row inmates who told us prisoners are using the tablets to watch porn, engage in X-rated chats, and groom minors on the outside. 90,000 iPads the state of California purchased to give every prisoner behind bars a brand new free iPad. I mean, can you imagine? I mean, this is where your tax dollars are going in California. And I just listened to Karen Bass. We had this audio pulled. Karen Bass is upset that AI videos that are pro Karen Bass, that are pro Spencer Pratt as the LA mayor's race is underway. She says that she's really upset about them. Can we play that cut?
3: What's worrying me now is that his social media is now taking on a violent turn. And that worries me, because when you do that, and when your messages are so hateful, or when you demonize people, then you do provoke people who are unstable, and you can jeopardize people's safety.
4: You mean like the throwing of the tomatoes?
3: Well, the throwing of the tomatoes, which look like blood, or drowning me and the governor in a reservoir. But there's also other violent scenes. And so I've noticed that that it's taking on a violent trend.
0: Okay, so this, I do believe, is going to be a huge test for California. Next month, you guys are going to be voting, if you're listening to us in California. You're going to be voting in the mayor's race. You're going to be voting in the governor's race. It's probably not a surprise. Spencer Pratt did so well in the L.A. mayor debate that the other two primary candidates have refused to debate anymore. I mean, yeah. You know you did well and that it went well for your campaign when both of the other two candidates say, yeah, we're not going to do this anymore. And I think, again, it just comes back to, are people in L.A. frustrated enough? Are people in California frustrated enough to potentially leave the Democrat tribe and be willing to take a chance on someone like Steve Hilton, on someone like Spencer Pratt? I think it's a legitimate question about how exactly this is going to shake out. This is one of the primaries that I'm most excited to see what the results are, because I have the sense that people in California are fed up. I have a lot of good friends in L.A., and they are fed up. When I talk with them, they are very fed up. Talk to skeptical that anything good.
1: I like your optimism here, but I got to tell you, it's amazing the resilience, the enduring quality of lib lunacy in the real hubs of the greater New York City area, Los Angeles. These people are so deeply entrenched that telling them things that facing up to how wrong they've been on crime, on climate change, on tax policy, on anything, it's like telling somebody who's been an ardent believer their whole lives there's no God. I mean, they can't process. They can't even begin to understand, like, the basis for their wrongness, because it's so unmooring to them. So this is Clay, you know, because I speak from the perspective of somebody who grew up around a lot of these libs in New York. I do not understand how any people ask me, how is it that you grew up in, speaking to me, how do you grow up in New York City and you're so right wing? And I mean, I've been asked that question so many times, more times than I could even begin to count. And I always want to say to them, I don't know how anyone else could grow up in New York City, experience life day to day in that city. What happens when Democrats get their way? What happens when Republicans can get their way, by and large, and not be right wing? I don't understand how it's possible for somebody, if they actually believe in safety, rule of law, clean streets, all these things. The conservative stuff always is good and works, and the liberal stuff makes you feel good until you realize that the crazy homeless people are hitting old ladies over the head with hammers for the 100th time. That's it. So I don't know, and WOR listeners know what I'm talking about, how these psycho libs don't get the memo. They can't figure this out. It's been decades.
0: It's why the woman who said that she got shoved down the stairs, but she didn't want to prosecute because she was afraid about mass incarceration.
1: That is encapsulated exactly what I'm saying.
0: I think it's a perfect analogy. And then what happens? An innocent 76-year-old gets killed because the guy did to him the same thing that he did to the woman. And I was talking about this last night at dinner, and then had a couple of drinks afterwards. I think there is a way, and I could be totally wrong on this. I want you guys to think about it. We hear so much about, that lady thought she was being empathetic, right? She thought that by not putting this guy in prison, she also said she didn't want another black guy to be put in jail. I would bet that she was a white woman, liberal, college-educated white woman, who thought she was being kind by not prosecuting that guy and putting him in prison. What if you redirect the empathy to the people that are actual victims of crime? That 76-year-old is dead because that woman's empathy was misdirected towards a criminal and not towards the future victims of that criminal. Can we retrain people's mind to the empathy? The emotion is powerful. I think left-wingers have been overtaken by emotional response. But if you want to be incredibly empathetic, shouldn't your empathy go to people who are completely innocent that are going to be victimized and not to the victimizer? That feels like a transition that could occur and an argument that could be made that I hear very few people making. But that situation in New York City is a perfect distillation of it. Woman gets shoved down the stairs, doesn't prosecute the guy who did it. Next time it happens, 76-year-old isn't as fortunate. He's dead because she didn't prosecute and that guy wasn't put behind bars.
1: That is the sort of epitome of the urban lib mindset. And it's like something is deeply wrong with them. There's some way that they cannot process
0: their empathy reality. has been taken advantage of, and they think they're being good people by doing what she did. And that's what I'm saying. Like, you did the manufactured delusion. Can we manufacture sanity?
1: Thank you.
0: Can we manufacture sanity and still use the same empathetic desire, which I think women in particular share, generally speaking, more than men? Can we use the empathy to direct the empathy to the actual victims of crime that will occur if the bad guys are not put in prison? That to me seems like a shift that could occur if it were an argument made well. Maybe some of you can start to use that argument with people that you interact with in your own lives.
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0: closing up shop here on Clay and Buck for the day, and we're going to have a lot to talk about tomorrow because Trump is in China right now. China. Capital C and a Y, I think, thrown in there. China.
1: I was telling you, Buck, this is maybe the first time that we've done a show since Trump 2.0 where there hasn't been a word from Trump during the entirety of our show today. He's sleeping, I presume, in Beijing right now where it's 2:53 in the morning.
2: He's like General Tso's chicken. Who would have known? It's the most delicious chicken of all chicken. The general, he's a beautiful man. That general is chicken, lightly fried, very nice sauce, beautiful sauce.
0: Are you, as General Tso for the Chinese food, is that your, for me, I could probably put away 4,000 calories of just General Tso if you let me. Like I go after
1: it's
0: it.
1: It's good. It's good. I'm a fan of the general's work.
0: Yeah, the general did great stuff.
1: Make chicken better.
0: Yeah, everyone loves the general. General Tso is, I think that's peak Chinese food. I'm just gonna say, I think General Tso, that's why he's the general. You know, he's not the lieutenant or the captain. He's the general for a reason. Top of the heap.
1: Let's get to some of these podcasts talking. People are fired up because I can't pronounce words. Mateus, I don't know if I got his name right. Of course, he has a complicated name. Mateus, I believe. Is that right? Is that how we would pronounce that? Podcast listener from California.
3: Come on, Clay. Do better. It's Perfecto Mundo, like Fonzie from Happy Days.
1: I blame producer Ali because these are evidently azaleas, and I know how to pronounce azalea, and I know what that is, and instead she's giving me complicated phrases that we don't know in advance. And we all know that I can't pronounce anything that I haven't seen before. So this is all Allie's fault. I'm, again, not a blame guy, but it's Allie's fault. Let's see. Do we have any other? Corral the talkbacks for tomorrow. We had a bunch of them. We're not going to get to a lot of them here. But we will see what happens with day one in Beijing. I'm betting that we will have a lot of news coming out of China tomorrow. We will get to many more of your talkbacks. What do you got for the rest of the day? What are you going to do? Anything fun?
0: I'm going to drink a lot of hot tea and perhaps make some ginger tea for myself because that is my favorite of the teas. Because if you couldn't hear, I'm struggling over here. So pushing through.
1: During one of the commercial breaks, Buck's fantastic wife, Carrie, came in and said that he was being a wuss with his cold. She let you have it off air.
0: This is true. Wifey lights me up. Even when I push through and work through my cold, she says that I'm, quote, a whiner about it, end quote. Sad.
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13: Waiting on the next move. I'm Paul Stevens, Fox News. The tenuous ceasefire between Iran and the U.S. could be in danger again.
14: President Trump posting on Truth Social a warning to Iran, saying the clock is ticking and that they better act fast. It comes amid this delicate ceasefire between Washington and Tehran, and some analysts argue that there's questions and concerns over what Iran would want out of a deal. Axios today reporting that the president is expected to hold a Situation Room meeting with top national security team members on Tuesday. And following his high-stakes visit to China this past week, the White House today announcing the creation of a board of trade and a board of investment to allow government-to-government channels between the world's two largest economies.
13: And again, Fox's Alex Hogan in Washington. The president also spoke with Israeli Prime Minister Benjamin Netanyahu earlier today on the Iran situation. Kentucky holding its primary this week as the president continues to seek the ouster of a Republican House member, Thomas Massie.
15: President Trump posted on Truth Social Sunday calling Massie, quote, the worst Republican congressman in history. On ABC's This Week, Congressman Massie said he wasn't concerned over GOP Senator Bill Cassidy's loss in Louisiana Saturday and alleged that well-financed opposition has gotten involved.
16: How did this race become the most expensive race in the history of Congress for a primary? It's because three billionaires from outside of Kentucky have funneled millions of dollars in here. They're trying to buy a seat.
15: President Trump endorsed Massey's opponent, Ed Gallrein. Massie has seen the president's anger by voting against the One Big Beautiful Bill and voting for the release of the Epstein files. Grinnell Scott, Fox News.
13: Thousands meeting earlier today on the National Mall in Washington, D.C. for a day-long prayer rally. The event today billed, quote, as a rededication of our country as one nation under God. 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

0: Welcome. It is Verdict with Senator Ted Cruz. Ben Ferguson with you. It's so nice to have you with us if you're listening on the radio around the country. Senator, we've got a lot to chat about on today's show, including something we haven't seen in a long time. We are celebrating at the White House in Washington, D.C., law enforcement, not trying to defund them.
1: Well, that's exactly right. This past week was police week. We had police officers from all across the country come to Washington, D.C., come to the Capitol. And we celebrated the heroism. We celebrated and remembered the officers who gave their lives in duty defending us. And it really, after all of the vilification, after all of the attacks that are directed at police officers, it was nice to have a time just to say thank you. And it was also a time that was recognized the Senate Judiciary Committee this week. We passed a series of bills out of the Judiciary Committee, including two different bills that I authored. One directed specifically to police officers, and a second protecting child victims of sexual assault. And both of those victories are significant. Both of them are now going to the floor of the Senate, and I think we'll get both passed into law.
0: It's going to be really awesome. We're going to break that down for you in a moment. I also want to tell you about an organization that you may not even know exists, and it's one that is so important. Americans United for Life and the amazing work that they're doing right now. If you are proud to be pro-life, just like I am, then you need to know about the Americans United for Life. Over the past 50 years, they have filed more than 200 legal briefs and helped create at least 400 pro-life bills in over 40 states by writing model legislation, consulting with state legislators, and defending their own laws and other pro-life statutes in court. AUL is a nonprofit law firm and advocacy group that was founded in 1971. 2 years before Roe established the constitutional right to an abortion before fetal viability. AUL's dual front approach of writing and defending legislation has proved an effective one that could become even more impactful as pro-life state legislatures move to enact protections for preborn babies and their mothers now that the legality of abortion has returned to the states. You have the opportunity to overturn pro-abortion laws and advance pro-life legislation that attacks the most vulnerable in our society, from the womb to the tomb. And together, we can shape the future of our nation through life-affirming legislation in every state. 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All right, Senator, so let's talk about something that's just exciting for me. My dad still is involved in law enforcement. I am so glad to see the Republican Party moving to put law enforcement where they deserve to be, which is in a great light instead of a dehumanizing, attacking, defund, and every time something happens, we immediately go after law enforcement. That has changed. And something else that's really significant, a bipartisan piece of legislation that your name is on that is going to do something incredible for people that protect and serve.
1: Well, this week, the Senate Judiciary Committee unanimously passed my legislation. It's entitled The Officer John Barnes and Chief Michael Ansbrough Public Safety Officers Benefit Program Expansion Act of 2026. Now, it is named for two tremendous heroes. First of all, Officer John Barnes. Officer John Barnes was the police officer at Santa Fe High School, where you'll recall, Ben, the horrific school shooting that happened. Santa Fe, yeah, is just outside of Houston, and it's the morning of that shooting. I was actually at home when that shooting happened, and so I jumped in a truck and headed down to the school. I was on campus about an hour after the shooting happened, and I will tell you the horror of what transpired there. As that deranged gunman shot and murdered multiple students. And Officer John Barnes was on duty. And when the shooter began his rampage, Officer Barnes rushed the shooter. He put himself between the shooter and the students. He saved multiple students' lives.
0: Yeah.
1: And the shooter had one of the weapons he was armed with was a shotgun. And he fired the shotgun and it hit Officer Barnes in the arm and did permanent damage to his elbow, to his arm. He had massive blood loss. And he ended up actually flatlining twice and being resuscitated twice. And I've got to know Officer Barnes, and he's the man is a hero. He risked his life and almost gave his life to protect the students that he had been charged with protecting. And so this bill honors him, and it also honors Chief Michael Ansbrough, who was a hero on 9/11, and he was one of the first responders in 9/11 who rushed into the building, rescued people, risked his life. He survived 9/11 and the collapse of the towers, but in the course of that, he inhaled so much toxic material that ultimately Chief Ansbrough died from cancer from all of the poison he inhaled on 9/11. With both of them, they submitted applications to the Public Safety Officers Benefit Program. Now, the Public Safety Officers Benefit Program is created within the Department of Justice, and in particular, the Bureau of Justice Assistance. And it does several things. Number one, it provides death benefits to survivors of officers who've died in the line of duty. And that's something I think we owe their families to say thank you for that. And then secondly, it provides assistance to people who are permanently disabled as a result of in the line of the duty injury. And the problem is that the program has historically been very, very slow and very, very delayed. You look at the Santa Fe shooting. The Santa Fe shooting happened in 2018. Officer Barnes' application is still pending. It's 8 years later, and it hasn't been adjudicated. The same is true for the application for benefits for Chief Ansbrough's family, is that it's delayed and it's still pending long after he passed away. And so what this bill that I did along with Kirsten Gillibrand is a Democrat from New York. She's a friend. She and I have actually done quite a bit together. And so this was originally the Officer John Barnes bill, because he's a Texan and someone I know. And we teamed up, and she brought in Michael Ansbrough to honor a 9/11 hero as well. And what this bill does is speed up the determination of benefits. And so it puts a shot clock of 270 days. It says the Department of Justice must make a determination within 270 days. You can't have it drag on for 8 years. And it also expedites the processing, and it also expands the coverage. So it extends partial eligibility to officers who are permanently but not totally disabled. So if you have a permanent disability, you qualify. It expands the number of officers, the number of officers' families who qualify, and it speeds it up. We got this through the Senate Judiciary Committee. The next step is to move it on the floor of the Senate, then we'll move it through the House, and I'm confident President Trump will sign it into law.
0: I've got some really questions about this. I'm going to ask those. We're going to take a quick break. We're going to come back. It is Verdict with Senator Ted Cruz. Ben Ferguson with you. Don't forget, we do this podcast 3 days a week, Monday, Wednesday, Friday. So if you're listening on the radio, grab Verdict with Ted Cruz podcast wherever you get your podcasts. Much more coming up.
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0: 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You can also watch most episodes on YouTube and Facebook as well. So if you like to watch the episodes, you can do that. Before we get to Trey's Law Center, I want to ask you a couple questions. Just, I think when Americans see this type of bipartisan leadership, and you see that this is about benefits of those that have risked their lives or given the ultimate sacrifice of their life, and to see how many loopholes there are to jump through to clearly get the benefits the family needs. There, if you've ever sat with an officer, and I have, and it's a miserable moment, or let me rephrase that, a family of a fallen officer, in that miserable moment, even after all of the people go back home and life gets back to normal, that is when the real turmoil, they say, sets in, because you're waiting for so many things that you've been promised to come through. And then you compare that, Senator, to the waste, fraud, and abuse that we're finding, where there's just billions here, another billion here, another million here, another 20 million here, another 30 million here, these daycare centers, hospice centers. It would make you go insane if you are a family that's just waiting on the benefit because your loved one gave their life to protect and serve. How frustrating is that for you when you see that this is how we treat our heroes, and yet the villains, these con artists, they can get their hands on billions and billions of dollars?
1: Yeah, it's deeply frustrating. Listen, if an officer tragically loses his or her life in the line of duty, there's nothing we can do to bring them back. There's nothing we can do to bring that officer back to their loved ones. But we do owe honoring our commitments to them. We do owe being there for their family.
0: Amen.
1: The men and women in blue who put themselves on the line, like John Barnes, they literally stand in harm's way. They stand between someone who would harm or kill us, and ourselves or our loved ones. And unfortunately, bureaucracy is one of the few constants in the world, and dealing with the federal government is frequently maddening and infuriating. That being said, the PSOB process, this benefit process, is notoriously slow. It is notoriously backlogged. And so this is a common sense bill just to speed up the process, to ensure that whether it's an officer who's lost his life, like Chief Ansbrough, or whether it's an officer who is permanently disabled, like John Barnes, that we make the determinations quickly and we provide them the benefits they've been promised.
0: Yeah, absolutely right. I want to move on to Trey's Law as well. And we've talked about this before on this show, but for people that are listening, many are listening on the radio around the country to this show, can you give us a recap of Trey's Law, how it became about, and now what's happening moving forward?
1: Well, Trey's Law is named for a Texan, named for Trey Carlock. Trey Carlock grew up in Dallas, and as a kid, he went to a Christian summer camp, and at the summer camp, tragically, an adult man groomed him and then for years sexually abused him. And ultimately, that sexual abuse resulted in a lawsuit. That lawsuit was settled. And one of the terms of the settlement was that Trey Carlock signed a non-disclosure agreement where he committed to not disclose to anyone the details of his years of sexual abuse. Well, the abuse continued taking a toll on Trey, and tragically, he took his own life. And he was silenced. He shared with his therapist how frustrated he was about being silenced and not being able to speak the truth of his experience of the abuse that he suffered. Trey's Law has risen up in the wake of that. And Trey's Law is very simple. What it does is it prohibits enforcement of non-disclosure agreements concerning victims of child sexual assault, so that legally you cannot enforce a gag order that if a child is sexually assaulted, and I will say sexual assault of kids is an epidemic in this country. It happens far too often. And litigation and non-disclosure agreements are commonplace features that the people who are assaulting kids will put in place to silence the victims. And nobody should have a right to do that. You know, Trey's law was championed by Trey's sister, Elizabeth. And we had Elizabeth on this show. She talked about her brother. She talked about her effort. She went in Texas. The state legislature in Texas has already passed Trey's law. The legislature in Alabama has passed Trey's law. Missouri has passed Trey's law. A number of different states have passed Trey's law. And I introduced it in the U.S. Congress so that we could pass it nationally. And again, I joined with Kirsten Gillibrand. She and I did both of these bills together. And it is designed to ensure that any child victim has the right to speak out, and the court system will not be used as a tool of a second round of abuse. Because when you're silencing a child victim, that is once again abusive. And in Trey's case in particular, he described at great length to his therapist how he felt silenced and agonized that he wasn't able to speak about it. His sister Elizabeth told us on this podcast how much of what happened to her brother she didn't even find out about until after he was dead, after he'd taken his own life, because of the gag order. He didn't share it with his sister. He didn't share it with his family. And so Trey's law, we passed it unanimously through the Senate Judiciary Committee. We'll get it on the floor. We'll get it through the House. And once again, the president's going to sign this.
0: You know, this is a story that I hope people go back. We did an entire episode on this, and it's a really important episode. You can go back and you can download it in the archives of Verdict with Ted Cruz, wherever you get your podcasts. But it was one of those that was so far outside the world of politics, and I hope you guys will go back, listen to it, and check it out, because it's one of those really important episodes. I still get notes and messages about that episode, because you'll have somebody that's an advocate that has shared it. You hear this story about Trey's law. It also, for parents and grandparents, it's a really important episode for I say guidance as a parent, to make sure you're asking the right questions, having conversations with your kids. And as you mentioned a moment ago, Senator, it is an epidemic in this country of child sexual exploitation and abuse of children, and we need to do whatever we can to fight back. So go back, grab that episode. And listen to it, and then share it, because you don't know who that could help save. You don't know who that could help tell their story or be bold and brave and come out and say this happened to them. So get that and share it wherever you can. We'll take a very quick break. We'll come back. It's a Verdict with Senator Ted Cruz. Ben Ferguson with you. Don't forget, download our podcast. We do Monday, Wednesday, Friday, wherever you get your podcasts. A lot more coming up right after this.
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6: Former FBI Director James Comey says he has complete faith in the judicial system. In the face of federal charges after posting a collection of seashells and stones reading 8647, which federal prosecutors argue was a threat against President Trump, Comey tells NBC's Meet the Press it was not a threat against the president.
7: I'm not just not guilty, I am innocent, and so let's go.
6: Comey's set to be arraigned June 30th. President Trump's been warning Iran the clock is ticking, telling Tehran in a social media post this morning they better get moving fast regarding a peace negotiation or there won't be anything left of them. This after Trump rejected Iran's response to a White House peace proposal as totally unacceptable. The 61st Academy of Country Music Awards ceremony is underway, the most nominated with 9, Megan Maroney, followed by Miranda Lambert with 8, Ella Langley and Lainey Wilson have 7 apiece. Tonight's ceremony is being hosted by Shania Twain from the MGM Grand Garden Arena in Las Vegas.
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5: 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It is Verdict with Senator Ted Cruz. Ben Ferguson with you as well. 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It's Verdict with Ted Cruz on YouTube. Hit that subscribe to the channel there and you won't miss an episode. All right, Senator, I want to talk about the president's big trip to China. And specifically, you had some notes, some requests, some advocacy for some Americans that are being held. And this was a really big moment that people should be talking about.
6: Yeah, so this was a meaningful legislative week. We've already talked about the two victories we had in the Senate Judiciary Committee passing two bills I authored. We had a third victory on the Senate floor, which is the entire Senate passed a resolution that I authored along with Dick Durbin, Democrat from Illinois, concerning the president's China trip, and in particular urging the president to prioritize the release of political prisoners, the release of people who are wrongfully imprisoned in China. Including Jimmy Lai, who's the great democracy activist in Hong Kong. I met Jimmy Lai when I traveled to Hong Kong. I met with him. His health is failing. He is being imprisoned because the Chinese Communist government views him as a threat to their communist oppression. And then also focusing on the Christian pastors, including Pastor Ezra Zinn, who have been targeted, who have been arrested. China has been cracking down on Christian pastors. And so, Dick Durbin and I together introduced this resolution. We took it to the Senate floor, and this week it passed 100-0. So the entire Senate, with a bipartisan voice, urged the president prioritize the releasing of these political prisoners. It matters.
5: How much political, I think, pressure in a positive way does that create for the conversation that happened? Because when you meet with an adversary like China, and if you've ever been around these meetings, I was around a couple of them in the Bush second term. A lot of it is very much scripted. You have State Department that gets with their equivalent of the State Department. They decide what will and will not be talked about at the table in these meetings. But when you have 100-0 vote, you have Dick Durbin, you have you. And is that giving the ammo extra to the president saying, hey, you've got all of the United States Congress behind you. It gives you a reason, even if you need to, in essence, to break protocol on what's been agreed to in the meetings to say, hey, this just happened and we got to talk about it.
6: Yeah, no, that's exactly right. And this is something when I put this resolution on the floor, I'm working in coordination with the White House, with the administration. And the president had already indicated an openness to raising these political prisoners. And what this does is give him additional ammunition. It lets him say to Xi, look, the Senate 100-0. We may have political disagreements in our country and other topics, but not on this. Every single senator, from the most conservative to the most liberal, they're all on the same page. And I'll use an example that's actually a very similar circumstance, which is Mark Swedan. So Mark Swedan is a Texan who was wrongfully imprisoned in China for over 10 years. He was thrown in prison. His health failed badly. And I led the fight in the Senate for years to free Mark Swedan, including sitting down with the Chinese ambassador.

0: sitter in one-on-one, leaning in very hard, urging China to release him, that civilized countries don't keep political prisoners. Joe Biden was president during much of this time, and so I repeatedly pressured President Biden and the State Department to raise Mark Swedan. Mark Swedan's mom lives in Texas. I talked to her multiple times, and I did the same thing. I introduced a resolution calling for the release of Mark Swedan, and it passed the Senate just like this one did, 100-0. That gives real force, and it ended up Joe Biden followed through and pressed it. The State Department followed through, and finally the pressure was enough that China released Mark Swedan. So he is no longer in a Chinese prison. He has been released. He came back. In fact, he came to my office. I had the opportunity to meet him and embrace him, and this is someone who for years I was speaking his name and demanding his release. And it's, you know, often when you're dealing with a government like the Chinese Communist government, it's a question of ratcheting up pressure. And any one step typically is not enough, but the more pressure you put on, the more leverage you put on, the more likely they are to comply. So, you know, here's what the resolution said. Expressing the sense of the Senate that the president should prioritize securing the release of Pastor Jin Mingri, Pastor Guo Guanfu, and his wife Pangju, Jimmy Lai, Dr. Gulshan Abbas, and Ekparasat, detained by the People's Republic of China during future engagements with Chinese President Xi Jinping. Whereas, the government of the People's Republic of China has arrested Chinese, American, and British citizens for the peaceful expression of free speech or religion, or such acts by family members. Whereas, such arrests have been widely condemned by the international community and human rights organizations, with repeated calls for the release of the detainees. Whereas, on May 17, 2025, Pastor Guo Guanfu of the Light of Zion Church in Xi'an City was detained and is being held on charges of, quote, using superstitious activities to undermine the implementation of law. In other words, being a Christian is what they're holding him for, and also, quote, fraud. Whereas Pastor Gao's wife, Pang Yu, who was subsequently detained on June 7, 2025, remains held despite holding no official position in the church and has been denied access to critical prescription medication. Whereas on or about October 10, 2025, authorities of the People's Republic of China detained Pastor Jin Mingri, founder of Zion Church, along with other church leaders on equally dubious charges of, quote, illegal uses of information networks. Whereas Pastor Jin continues to be detained without access to critical medications to treat diabetes or contact with family members in the People's Republic of China and the United States. Whereas on November 7th, 2025, the Senate unanimously passed Senate Resolution 463, calling for the immediate and unconditional release of all detained members of Zion Church, including Pastor Jin. And by the way, that was my resolution as well that I introduced and passed last year. And for the government of the People's Republic of China to end harassment and intimidations of the relatives of Zion Church members and their relatives. Whereas in 1995, Jimmy Lai founded the Apple Daily newspaper in Hong Kong and subsequently faced repeated harassment and arrest, including a 69-month sentence in 2022 on dubious fraud charges that were later overturned, and a subsequent 20-year sentence in February 2026 on dubious national security charges. Whereas in December 2025, President Donald Trump said he had asked Chinese President Xi Jinping to consider releasing Jimmy Lai. Whereas on December 4th, 2025, House Resolution 930 was introduced commemorating Jimmy Lai and calling on authorities of the People's Republic of China to immediately and unconditionally release Jimmy Lai and all other Hong Kong pro-democracy advocates imprisoned. And it goes on. There are a whole series more of whereas provisions. But then it says resolved that the Senate calls upon the president to prioritize securing the humanitarian release of Pastor Jin Mingri, Pastor Gao Quanfu, and his wife Pang Yu, Jimmy Lai, Dr. Gulsham Abbas, and Ekparasat, and other wrongfully detained individuals on the agenda for engagements with President Xi Jinping, including the anticipated May 2026 summit, and urges the president to seek verifiable proof of life and access to independent legal counsel, family communication, and medical care for such detainees, and reaffirms the commitment of the United States to defend political and religious freedoms worldwide.
1: Incredible. It really is. And look, this is an administration, as you know, that has really been about getting back Americans all over the world. They've made it a priority.
0: With great success. President Trump is very effective at this.
1: And that's the reason why I think it's going to be very interesting to see what comes out of this. Quickly, what is your definition of success of overall this big meeting with China?
0: Look, it depends. There are a number of things that President Trump is trying to accomplish. One of the things he's trying to do is to get China to assist with Iran. And China is the main purchaser of Iranian oil. And so China could exert a lot of leverage over Iran. And the president is urging Xi to lean on Iran in particular to hand over their enriched uranium, to stop enriching, to stop funding terrorism, and to open the Strait of Hormuz. Secondly, I think the president is also working to open the Chinese market. So, for example, it's been reported now that China agreed to buy 200 Boeing planes. That's a big deal. The president is fighting for farmers and ranchers to get our crops and our livestock into China. And he's fighting for U.S. manufacturers. And so he's fighting for American jobs in China. He's fighting for American national security in China. And he's also fighting for China to do the right thing and release these wrongfully detained political prisoners.
1: Yeah, it's going to be a very interesting trip and interesting to see what actually comes of it all. We'll take a quick break. You've been listening to Verdict with Ted Cruz. Ben Ferguson with you. Don't forget, grab Verdict with Ted Cruz podcast 3 days a week. 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
1: Welcome back. It is Verdict with Senator Ted Cruz, Ben Ferguson with you. 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So make sure you subscribe to Verdict with Ted Cruz on the YouTube channel as well. All right, Senator, this is a very interesting story. It deals with the New York Times, not something you say every day, being sued by a foreign country. And a lawsuit that I think many are going to be very excited when they hear exactly who's suing the New York Times and what it's all about.
0: Well, let's start with the proposition that the New York Times is a garbage newspaper, that they are not, in fact.
1: You need a second for that? I second that. Amen.
0: Look, they are not journalists. They are not objectively reporting on facts. They are not trying to tell the truth. They are dishonest. They are propagandists. They are hard left. They are frequently pushing anti-American propaganda, left-wing propaganda, and in particular, the New York Times hates the state of Israel. So they are routinely, any way they can slander Israel, they're eager to do so. And that has been the case for many decades. That being said, that they reached a new low with a column by Nicholas Kristof that was truly repulsive. And let me read to you how National Review reported on this issue. The Israeli government is suing the New York Times over columnist Nicholas Kristof's thinly sourced report accusing Israeli soldiers and prison guards of using rape and other forms of sexual violence against Palestinian prisoners as part of an organized state policy. Kristof's column, which goes so far as to accuse Israeli soldiers of using trained dogs to rape Palestinian prisoners, cites a number of obviously conflicted organizations and individuals whose accounts are not backed by documentation or supporting eyewitnesses' accounts. Now, understand this for a minute. Kristof wrote that the Israeli government uses dogs to rape Palestinian prisoners, men, that they... Let's just start with a fairly obvious proposition. Dogs don't rape people. Like, that's not something dogs do. That's not, like even in the world of anti-Semitic Israel hate, yeah, making up stories that they've trained dogs to rape human beings, there is zero evidence of that. That is not something. And by the way, Kristof had no evidence of it. He just cites, well, here, I'll read a little more. Quote, following the publication by Nicholas Kristof of the New York Times of one of the most hideous and distorted lies ever published against the state of Israel in the modern press, which also received the backing of the newspaper, Prime Minister Benjamin Netanyahu and Foreign Minister Gideon Sa'ar have instructed the initiation of a defamation lawsuit against the New York Times. So Israel is suing the New York Times for defamation. The column cites 14 individuals who claim to have been raped or otherwise sexually assaulted by Israeli settlers or members of the security forces, only a few of whom agreed to be named. Of the named sources, several have changed their accounts over time, and at least one has a history of promoting Hamas terror. The column also relies heavily on claims made by human rights watchdogs such as Euromed Human Rights Monitor, a group with close ties to Hamas and a history of gross and unsubstantiated claims against Israel. The Times is standing by Christoph, saying in a Wednesday evening statement that the column is based on, quote, on the record accounts and cites several analyses. This is, look, the slander and just the bias of the New York Times, that they don't report facts. And I'll tell you, Christoph's column came out right before a detailed report came out of the sexual abuse by Hamas on October 7th and afterwards of the hostages they took. And I guarantee you, Christoph and the New York Times, they knew this report was coming. And so this is exactly out of the Saul Alinsky playbook. This is exactly how leftists operate. What it is, what they are doing, they accuse others of doing. In this instance, Hamas used rape at a massive level. Now, mind you, no one's accused.
1: It was pre-planned and well-organized, to be clear. It was part of the attack. And so people understand this, the reporting that was coming out, which is why, of course, the New York Times would publish what they just published. The report was very clear that they had pre-planned and orchestrated to use rape and sexual assault during and after the attacks on October 7th on the people that were going to be taken hostage. Like, this wasn't organic. It was purposely planned to take place. And that's part of the reporting. And so, like you mentioned a moment ago, we will accuse the other side of doing literally what we did. And what they did, the terrorists did, that went in there and took people, is they said, we're going to rape them, we're going to kill some of them, we're going to rape others, and we're going to keep raping them, and we're going to hold them hostage and keep sexually assaulting them. That was all part of their terrorist plan.
0: Yeah, and to give you a sense, you may say, well, look, Christoph, he's a columnist in the New York Times. Surely he's objective. Surely he's not biased. And that would, of course, be wrong, and stop calling me Shirley. let me give you an amazing fact about Nicholas Christoph. Okay, this is from a story in the Free Beacon. Headline, Times columnist Christoph's father fought on Nazi side in World War II.
1: Yep.
0: Hamas prison rape dog propagandist dad also defended Vichy war criminal, then committed suicide after decades of nightmares. Now, New York Times columnist Nicholas Christoph, whose article accusing Israel of using dogs and carrots to rape Palestinian prisoners, is being denounced by the Israeli foreign minister as a Hamas propaganda fabricated in a baseless blood libel. Had a father who served on the Nazi side during World War II. In Christoph's 2024 memoir, Chasing Hope, he writes, when I was growing up and other kids talked about their dads heroically battling the Nazis, I kept quiet. I didn't want to admit that my father had actually fought for a year on the same side of the Nazis. Christoph's father also wrote a letter to the editor of the Times in 1989 defending Paul Touvier, the intelligence chief of a pro-Nazi militia in Vichy, France, who was convicted of killing seven Jewish hostages. Now, look, I got to say, I guess the apple doesn't fall far from the tree, but it is still a little amazing to have someone who fought alongside the Nazis have his son now spreading Hamas propaganda attacking Israel. And I guess the question you would ask is there anyone responsible at the New York Times? Is there any editor? The fact that you have the state of Israel suing them for defamation. So one of the things Israel's going to get in this litigation is they're going to get the emails and discussions of, hey, is there any fact checking? Is there any basis for these extraordinary and ridiculous and absurd claims? And I think it is likely that you're going to see that the editors didn't care if there was any basis. This is the political story they wanted to tell, because they knew that the damning report of Hamas's use of rape was coming out. And so they decided, let's put it all on Israel and blame Israel. It's disgraceful, but sadly, it is not very uncommon for the New York Times.
1: No, it's not. And by the way, go grab that free Beacon article. You can read all about it. It's Hamas propaganda. New York Times writer Christoph's sexual violence column caps a career of corrections, retractions, and apologies going back 25 years. It's a great read. Don't forget, we do this show Monday, Wednesday, Friday. Hit that subscribe or auto-download button. 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
2: A warning to Iran. I'm Ted Lindner, Fox News. A drone that targeted a United Arab Emirates nuclear power plant today, ramping up tensions and raising the possibility of renewed military action against Iran. Fox's Alex Hogan with more from the White House and what President Trump has to say.
21: Axios is reporting that the president is expected to hold a Situation Room meeting with members of the top national security team on Tuesday over the war in Iran. It comes as just earlier he issued a warning to Iran, saying this quote on Truth Social, "For Iran, the clock is ticking and they better get moving fast or there won't be anything left of them at times of the essence."
2: President Trump also talked with Israeli Prime Minister Netanyahu by phone. Local Israeli media reporting the leaders discussed the possibility of renewing the war with Iran as well as Trump's recent trip to China. Investigators combing through the wreckage in Idaho after two Navy jets collided during an air show at Mountain Home Air Force Base. Officials say all four crew members managed to eject safely. Moments before, the two EA-18G Growler jets slammed to the ground ahead of their performance at the Silver Wings of Idaho Air Show. Police in Austin, Texas, taking two suspects into custody, and they're searching for a third. This after a series of at least 10 random shootings over the weekend.
22: Which mainly happened in South Austin, which took place late yesterday and all the way into today as well. We know that 10 of those shootings possibly connected. They were drive-by shootings, two of them involving fire stations. They have left four people injured, one of them, which was in critical condition, but is now stable.
2: And that's Marco Bittenell with Fox 7 Austin. Police trying to determine a motive. And the striking Long Island Railroad workers and the MTA back at the negotiating table after unions went on strike at 12:01 Saturday morning. New York's Governor Kathy Hochul urging folks to get a deal done. The strike at the nation's largest commuter railway has stranded about 300,000 customers. 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

0: 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The one and only, Bill Cunningham.
1: All right, Billy Cunningham, the great American, this Sunday night. And thanks for listening. Picked up to the tune of about 550 stations so far on a Sunday night. It's pretty good numbers. Appreciate your involvement. May line them up now at 866-647-7337 to discuss the issues coming up, including the congressional race in Northern Kentucky, which I thought should not have been a national story. I've had on both candidates. As you know, my day job, Monday through Friday, noon to 3, yeah, on LW is to talk about local issues. And I've had on L. Gallrein and Tom Massey a few times. And it's shocking how someone can be part of the Republican team and crap on it every chance he gets, which is why the president tracked down Ed Gallrein to run against Thomas Massey. And I also would note, I think the difficulties in Austin, Texas, it's terrible mass shooting taking place. They're still looking for two Hispanic men. That's a different story. We'll get into that bit later on. But I didn't think it was that big of a national story until this morning. ABC with George Sloppenopoulos had the lead story was Thomas Massey. And I said, you got to be kidding me. The reason I say that is this. It is completely irrelevant as to who is the congressman from Northern Kentucky, unless that district continually elects someone who saddles up with Ro Khanna of California and Tim Kaine of Virginia, and Bernie Sanders of Vermont, and AOC of New York, and Akeem Jeffries, and Code Pink, and a bunch of others. And I think tomorrow Pete Hegseth's going to come to Northern Kentucky, where I was born, by the way, to help to campaign with Gallrein. Also, I had on the president came here about 2 weeks ago, 3 weeks ago, with Ed Gallrein. Had Ed Gallrein on, didn't give many interviews, gave one to me. I thought the guy was great. He was good. Nothing wrong with Ed Gallrein. And let's step back from this a little bit. When you're a sitting so-called Republican congressman and you're in league with Candace Owens and Nick Fuentes and Alex Jones and Akeem Jeffries and Ilhan Omar, you might want to reconsider the political party you're in. Thomas Massey promised when he was elected to serve 8 years. And that's it. He's up to his 14th year at this point. And he's eclectic. He's different. I had a discussion with someone in the White House who said to me, what is wrong with Kentucky? I said, well, you tell me what's wrong with Kentucky. I'll tell you, because this person in the White House said to me, the governor, as a Democrat, I said, yep, the governor of Kentucky is a Democrat, Andy Beshear. And the two U.S. senators are Mitch McConnell and Rand Paul. I've had them both on repeatedly. And by the way, they always vote whenever on a big issue. You can count on them to vote against Donald Trump. And the most prominent congressman is Thomas Massey. So you got Thomas Massey, Rand Paul, Mitch McConnell, and Andy Beshear. And Kentucky is like a 70% Republican state. And I said, I can't explain it other than to say that in Kentucky, as in many states, there's a deep vein of libertarianism and contrarianism, which I'm kind of a contrarian myself. So I get that. Rand Paul is a contrarian, as his father was, congressman from Texas. And Mitch McConnell is the typical great, shall we say, institutionalist who did well in the first part of Trump's first term by getting all the judges through. Since then, he's not voting with Donald Trump very much at all. In fact, I'm not sure Mitch McConnell at this point knows what the hell's going on anyway. He's in terrible health, shouldn't be serving, along with a couple other congressmen who have not reported for duty in a while, like Federico Wilson of Florida is not reporting for duty at all, and Keene, a Republican from New Jersey, not reporting. They're AWOL, can't find them. It's unbelievable. And so when George Sloppenopoulos got on it and discussed this race, I thought, well, maybe it's got national implications, and it does. There's been many times when, because of Thomas Massey, the big, beautiful bill, for example, passed by a total of one vote. One. So except for those close votes, whether Gallrine wins or Massey wins, it's not going to change your life or my life very much. Ed Gallrine is the real deal. How about having a candidate who's a retired Navy SEAL officer, a captain, has many medals on his chest. He's a farmer, a fifth-generation farmer around the Lexington, Kentucky area. He's a graduate of Ranger School. He's a veteran of SEAL Team 6 and is endorsed by Donald Trump and Pete Hegseth. Now, you would think that guy would want to stay out of politics because politics stinks. It smells. But when I had Ed Gallrine on, he said something to me that made some sense. He said, when I was in the Oval Office being recruited by Trump to run, this is about 7-8 months ago, he said, the president looked at me and Ed said, look, I'm a Navy SEAL. I'm a retired captain. I spent 32 years in the military. The commander in chief said to me, Ed, I have two non-consecutive terms to do something. Every month of every year of every week of every day counts. Ed, I want you to serve. And so when the president and the commander in chief in the Oval says to a retired Navy SEAL, I want you to serve. You know what? It's hard. He said it was hard for me to say no. And he said to me, Gallrine said to me that Massey supports the unsupportable, accepts the unacceptable, and defends the indefensible. I'll give you one example about Thomas Massey, since this is a big national issue. You might recall a few years back, Otto Warmbier was a young 18 or 19-year-old kid, went to Wyoming High School here in Cincinnati, and he was imprisoned in North Korea. And seemingly he was tortured and beaten by the North Koreans in prison. His crime, that there was a sign at the end of his hallway in his hotel that said something about long live Kim Jong-un or whatever. He took down the sign as a souvenir of his trip to North Korea, to Pyongyang. Now, stupid, yes. They were told ahead of time on this transfer program, don't do anything. Well, Otto Warmbier, as some young men tend to be, want to be a little bit expressive. So he took down the sign and put it in his luggage. Going through the airport to get out, they discovered the sign. He was arrested. And for a number of months, Otto Warmbier, 18-year-old innocent kid, was beaten and tortured to within an inch of his life. Finally, the Trumpster got him out in his first term. He returned home in a vegetative state. Had no mind left. Had no brain left. I had on his father at one point. It was sad. And so he died, I think, a few days or a week or two after he was returned home. Beaten and tortured for stealing a little sign in North Korea. And so what happened then, this gives you an idea about Thomas Massey, that the Congress put up a resolution condemning North Korea after Warmbier's death. Guess what? Thomas Massey voted against it. I'm thinking, you can't make this stuff up. How do you not vote to condemn North Korea? I have no idea why Thomas Massey would do that, but he did. Would you agree that's somewhat eclectic? And this is in a district which is about 67% to about, I don't know, it was about 32%, 67 to 32. There were some other candidates. Won that district in Kentucky, 67%. So it's a 2-to-1 Trump district, 21 counties. So come on Tuesday, there's going to be an effort now, supported by the president, to get Massey out of office. And he's campaigning today, yesterday, with some eclectic characters. They're kind of misfits of one type or another. And I can't conceive of him winning against Ed Gallrine. The recent polling, by the way, has Gallrine beating Thomas Massey, but we'll see what happens. And I would also add that assuming Massey gets reelected, and it's 50-50 at this point, he's a man without a party. One of the goals of your local congressman, or maybe a U.S. senator, like an Andy Barr, for example, in Kentucky, would be to bring home the bacon, be able to work a deal, be part of the certain team of the team in power, whatever it might be. So if the last several years, Massey has been an outcast inside the Congress. He could not walk into Speaker Mike Johnson's office from the great state of Louisiana and ask for anything. What would the speaker say? Get the hell out of my office. He can't walk into the presidency, to the Oval Office, and say to Donald Trump, hey, President, I need this, I need that for my district. The answer would be, get the hell out of my office. He's being used and abused by liberal Democrats like AOC. And so if the Democrats take over in November, which is still 50-50, can he walk into Speaker Akeem Jeffries' office when Akeem Jeffries has maybe 230 Democrats after the midterm and say, hey, Akeem, I need something? He would tell Thomas Massey, get the hell out of my office. So he's a man without power, without influence anywhere in Washington. Ed Gallrein, on the other hand, would take a year or two to find out where the men's room is, but at least he would vote with the party in power, which is Donald Trump's party. I don't know what's going to happen. Find out on Tuesday. George Sloppenopoulos thought it was a big deal. He put on Massey, so I thought I'd talk about it tonight on the national show, and we'll see what happens. Uncertain? Absolutely. Trump, by the way, according to media, is dying. Some of the headlines, New York Times headline at one point said, Trump not vindicated by Chinese trip. It's like, what are you talking about, vindication? When the Pravda on the Hudson, New York Times, criticizes you, that's kind of a badge of courage and honor. When the New York Times supports Thomas Massey, that's not a real big endorsement in Northern Kentucky, by the way. Not at all. So we'll see what happens. So the Trumpster won like 5 of the 7 state Senate seats in Indiana. I see that Congressman Julia Letlow easily beat Senator Bill Cassidy with the endorsement of Donald Trump in Louisiana. And I think there's a trend here. And so for the media to say Trump is done, it's over with, don't bother, I don't think that's the case at all. But when you don't vote to condemn North Korea for the torture murder of an 18-year-old boy from America named Otto Warmbier, and you don't vote to condemn, well, why in the hell are you in Congress in the first place? Well, who are you representing? The answer is no one but himself. And so at this point, there's a poll out yesterday that had Ed Gallrein up by about 6 or 7 points. I think the visit of Hegseth is going to tilt things a little more toward Ed Gallrein. I think the president's visit about 3-4 weeks ago tittled a point. I'd be surprised if Thomas Massey won. I would be. And at this point, it is so tight in the Congress, it would be helpful to have someone in Northern Kentucky that's more than a 2/3 Republican area to vote with the president on important issues. Would you agree? Be part of the team. And sometimes you have to be independent. Sometimes you have to think independently. That's all good, too. But the resume of Ed Gallrein is fabulous. And I think the resume of Julia Letlow is pretty good, too. So despite the protestations of the mainstream media, I think the Trumpster still has quite a bit of influence. Well, let's continue with more. So we'll see what happens down the road. And if you live in my locale of we call it the tri-state, Ohio, Kentucky, Indiana, we have been inundated with commercials for and against each of the candidates. One classic spot has Ilhan Omar and AOC on each arm of Thomas Massey going into a hotel room laughing. And one of the ads thought that the throuple begins. I won't tell you what a throuple is. If you don't know, I'm not going to tell you. And that is ridiculous. There's my girl Hillary once again. It is ridiculous. And then the ads back and forth about Ed Gallrein being in favor of DEI is a bunch of BS. And believe it or not, Massey is running ads touting his endorsement by Donald Trump. Of course, that was a few years ago, not recently. So if you're not informed, you're thinking, okay, Trump is endorsing Thomas Massey. Well, just the opposite is true. There's also Massey ads running against Ed Gallrein that calls Ed Gallrein a hero. He calls him a deserter. What? And I'm thinking, what is that? It's by these outside interest groups. I do not believe it's true that Thomas Massie was in a throuple with AOC and Ilhan Omar in some hotel room. And I know that Ed Gallrine is not a deserter, just the opposite. He's got medals on his chest. So the truth often takes a vacation when the politics begin. And politics in Kentucky, by the way, extremely dirty. It is called the most expensive race in American history in the primary. The number given is close to $50 million by the time all the reporting is done. The airwaves in Cincinnati, Northern Kentucky are inundated. I can't take it anymore. With ads about three-way sex with Massie and desertion by a SEAL Team 6 honorably discharged captain. So you know that's the level. In Congress, I think each of them would vote similarly, except Ed Gallrine would vote with the president a lot more than Thomas Massie would vote with the president. Well, let's continue. Take some calls on this and so much more. Also, we have guests coming up later, Leland Vittert and others from News Nation, about the visit of the president. President got back on Friday. Only been 2 days. My gosh, it seems like the Chinese trip was weeks ago. It's been about 3 days. So we have one or two experts. Joshua Phillip will be here from Epic TV about the consequences of that. And my good friend Jeff Cruair from New Orleans will be here later on. But in the meantime, for the next hour and a half or so, it'll be your telephone calls. Number to call, 866-647-7337. Does Trump still have power? Bill Cunningham, the great American, live with you every Sunday night.

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4: And as you may know, when the president went to communist red China, there was a sense nothing would happen there relative to Iran because, after all, that would disrupt the summit, which I hope accomplished a lot. They're still Chinese communists. They still have military bases inside of our country. They still have police stations inside of our country. They still have thousands of marijuana grow sites inside of our country. They still have a half million student spies inside of our country. They still have a million person 14th Amendment birthright citizenship operation underway in our country. They still import large amounts of fentanyl, maybe not through the southern border, but elsewhere into our country. They still dump products into our country to destroy American business. They still hurt the American farmer, and they still buy
9: thousands or millions of acres of land around our military bases. That's communist Red China today. Plus, with malware, they can shut down our electrical grid and our power stations and our water treatment plants and more. And so I don't know of a more of a declaration, undeclared war that the communist Red China has already given to us. And I hope the president had a nice trip there. I think what came out of it is the cementing of a relationship, which says I can call you and you can call me. That doesn't mean that Taiwan is any more safe tonight than it was last week. It doesn't mean that at all. In fact, when you have a guest coming in your country, you don't warn them ahead of time about how serious the situation is in Taiwan before the president got there. There was warnings put out by the communist Red Chinese government about Taiwan being off the table. That next year, they're scheduling an invasion of Taiwan. In other words, we better not sell military hardware to Taiwan and Taipei. We better not do that. So the president's got $14 billion in his pocket about to play against the communist Red Chinese in Taiwan and more. So do you sense, I'll lay this upon the table, is war with Iran slash China worth what's going to happen? In your view, what's coming? 866-647-7337. Bill Cunningham, the Great American, with you and all great Americans every Sunday night.

0: President Trump is telling Iran time is ticking on a peace deal, advising the government of Tehran in a social media post they better get moving fast or there won't be anything left of them. Trump writes time is of the essence as peace negotiations appear to be stalled. Republican Congressman from Kentucky Thomas Massie says President Trump's recent criticisms of him are only boosting fundraising for his campaign ahead of a primary on Tuesday. Trump's been supporting Ed Gallrein to replace Massie. In a post, Trump calls Massie the worst and most unreliable Republican congressman in the history of the country.
1: He's choosing Texas, I can tell.
0: The 61st Academy of Country Music Awards are in the books. There was a list of star-studded performers, including Miranda Lambert, Casey Musgraves, Blake Shelton, and Kane Brown. The big winner, Ella Langley, taking home 4 awards, including Female Artist of the Year and Song of the Year for Choosin' Texas.
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11: You wanted to be a teacher when you were little, but you grew up and things changed. Well, it's time to put it back on your list. Innovative things are happening in teaching today, and you can

I watched this morning on Sunday Morning Futures with interview with Acting Attorney General Todd Blanche with Maria Bartiromo. Did a great job. And there's thunder out there that you and I know about, if you pay attention and talk radio, of the rigged 2020 election as to how that happened. And I'll give you some numbers here in a moment. How is it possible that in 2020, Joe Biden, shall we say, campaigning from his basement somewhere in Delaware, incapable of drawing crowds for rallies, would receive the greatest number of raw votes ever given to any presidential candidate in American history with that campaign against the sitting president, Donald Trump, who, by the way, received at that point about 75 or 76 million votes himself when he lost the presidency as an incumbent, and then began the criminal investigations by the Democratic Party against 100 people in and around Donald Trump, including, of course, the president, in order to make sure that the Republicans know there's a new sheriff in town and you can't run ever again. We see what happened in 2024. And so, according to Acting AG Todd Blanche, quote, there's a ton of evidence that the election was rigged. This is the Attorney General of our country speaking now. That's not something the DOJ needs to tell you about. There's been evidence about that for a very long time. What I can tell you is that we have multiple investigations going on in Arizona, Georgia, Fulton County. That's exactly what we're looking at. By the way, this is very difficult because they're very good at hiding stuff. They're very good at hiding misconduct, etc. And what we're doing in multiple states, and I expect again and again, people will say to me, how long is it going to take? He's saying, well, not much longer. Here are the raw numbers of people voting for president in the modern era, shall we say. In 2008, how excited was the media to vote for Barack Hussein Obama in 08, running a course in 08, after 8 years of Bush 43? In 08, his opponent was John McCain. And the country was in crisis, the banking crisis. People were sick and tired of Bush slash Cheney slash Rumsfeld slash Colin Powell. And they wanted Barack Hussein Obama so bad they could taste it. Would you agree? 2008, kind of transport yourself back to 2008. Young, vibrant, articulate, changes coming, etc. The whole Tony Resco stuff was ignored. The Chicago stuff, the crimes committed in Chicago, completely ignored. The media wouldn't cover any of that. And John McCain picked Sarah Palin. The media gave her about 6 minutes of good coverage. Then they had boatloads and plane loads of reporters going to Wasilla, Alaska to find all the dirt on Sarah Palin that they broadcast it willingly. And so Obama, in the media's eyes, got 97% positive media coverage, except for people like me. And then McCain and Sarah Palin received, shall we say, terrible media coverage. So in that race, with the Messiah on the ballot, complete media blackout of all of his difficulties, Obama received 67 million total votes in 2008. And you might recall in Grant Park, here comes the first family, change has come to America. Jesse Jackson, rest his soul, is on the side of the stage crying. He's thinking, okay, the gig is up. I can't use race anymore to raise money. I'm in trouble. And Obama begins the presidency. And he received 67 million votes and won. And by the way, John McCain received 62 million votes. That's different. So 4 years later, you might recall, Obama's running, and this time against Mitt Romney. And Obama in 2012 received 65 million votes total in the whole country. So he goes from 67 million to 65 million, gets 51% of the vote, easily beats Mittless Romney from Michigan slash Utah. So 65 million votes, pretty good. 2016, you might recall, the glass ceiling, Hillary Clinton running against Donald Trump, who can't win, of course. Hillary Clinton, the glass ceiling is right there in the Javits Convention Center in New York, ready to celebrate. Every woman in America, the media coverage of Donald Trump was awful. It was terrible. And the media coverage of Hillary Clinton was, she was the St. Joan of Arc, St. Hillary. She's going to be the next president. She received a total of 68 million votes, which was really good. Easily beat Mitt Romney. Easily.

0: lost to Donald Trump, who received about 65 million votes. But Trump wins the Electoral College going away. So the Democratic candidates, Obama gets 67 million. He then gets 65 million. Hillary gets 68 million. And I'll jump ahead to 2024 before I talk about 2020, which is what Todd Blanche is talking about. In 2024, the Trumpster received, November 5th, 2024, and 5th, and 6th, and 7th, 77 million votes. And Harris received 75 million votes. So Trump won the popular vote by 2 million and blew away the Electoral College. So take the Democratic vote. It goes from 67 million with Obama to 65 million with Obama. 2016, 68 million, Hillary. Then in 2024, 75 million. Now, in 2020, with a campaign conducted from the basements somewhere in Delaware, with no public rallies, with significant money to run attack ads, Joe Biden received in 2020 81 million votes, popular votes, 81 million, to easily beat Donald Trump. You believe that? I don't. Obama, 67 million. Obama, 65 million. Hillary, 68 million. Harris, 75 million. Biden, 81 million. It's not possible in that circumstance when COVID was on the outskirts, people were somewhat concerned about being together, that the one guy who outpolled voter-wise, popular vote, Barack Hussein Obama in his prime, Hillary in her prime, and Kamala Harris in her prime, easily beat them by one guy received 81 million votes. Do you believe that? Do you think that's possible? Or was it rigged one way or another? According to your good friend and mine, Todd Blanche, he said, and the reality of the answer is this. It takes a lot of hard work to uncover what happened in 2020. It takes a lot of good old-fashioned law enforcement police work. And I assure the American people, said this morning, that as soon as we have something to say for it, we will speak. Whether it's the results of the investigation, the American people will learn about what we uncovered. I'd like to know what happened. And I think there were millions and millions of votes that were cast illegally. The election was rigged. The presidency was stolen, the second term. But in an odd way, it's better the way it worked out, because Donald Trump went through the crucible, the sewer of Democratic politics for 2 or 3 years by Jack Smith and by what happened to him in Fulton County and New York. And he came back hardened by what the Democrats did to him. Well, let's continue. And so all I can say is I'm still waiting for the made-up intelligence, for the idea that Obama and Biden and Comey and Brennan and others concocted a scheme in December of 2016 to ruin the presidency of Donald Trump. And they certainly did that. The first 2 years was the impeachment situation. The last year was about COVID with Donald Trump. He goes through a living hell for 4 years, comes back. Now he's stuck with Iran and what's going on in the communist red China, and what's happening in the Middle East. He's not had, shall we say, a normal presidency. Would you agree? Now let's take a short break. Brother Yet, let's take some calls, then we'll take a break. But I ask you this question. Do you see just mathematically, arithmetically, that something is wrong with these popular vote numbers? The one Democrat who should have received the most votes ever from any Democrat this century because of the gain in population would have been Barack Hussein Obama in 2008, which he did up to that point. But then he was blown away by Joe Biden. In a sense, he lost to Joe Biden by 14 million votes. Think about that. Did Joe Biden actually earn 81 million popular votes? And the best Obama can meet in his prime was 67 million. I don't believe it. I'm waiting for evidence. You know, talk radio, you can talk. Many times all we do is talk. But if that was rigged in some way, which is what the Attorney General is saying this morning on Maria's show, Bartiromo, I'd like to know what the evidence is. Heck, time is a wasting. Many in the conservative movement are demoralized by what's happening, which is DOGE takes place and there's really no changes. that we have all these beliefs that large numbers of Democrats, like they indicted 100 Republicans, maybe some Democrats who committed some felonies need to be perp walked somewhere. I'm waiting for that to happen. And it's been, what, about a year and a half since the president's begun his second term, non-consecutive, which is quite unusual. Only happened one other time in American history. I want to see what the truth. I want to see what's happened. I want to hear more about Fannie Willis. I want to know what she did in Georgia. I want to know about the ballots that were seized by the FBI in Fulton County. What happened in Arizona, for example? And I leave New York and California alone because, in a sense, they don't matter. But what happened in Georgia ought to matter. We'll see what happens. And we'll go to Paul in Michigan first and a few others. And for the next hour or so, I'll take your calls at 866-647-7337. Paul in Michigan, welcome to the Bill Cunningham Show. And first of all, Paul, the polling in Michigan has a guy named Abdul winning the Michigan Democratic senatorial race. What kind of a candidate would he be?
1: Not a very good one, Bill. But you know what? I also want to go back to 2020, Wayne County, Detroit, and all the black trash bags that were brought in at 3 in the morning after the polls had closed and the Republican clerks were told to leave. They put up all kinds of blindfolds, blinds. Right. They couldn't even get in. And all of a sudden, when Trump was winning by a great margin Tuesday night, you wake up Wednesday morning and he lost by a bunch of trash votes. I haven't heard of anybody from the DOJ or, this investigation has to come to Detroit. It's not just in Georgia.
0: There's no question that you take the Democratic cities controlled by the Democratic Party with Democratic politicians in a state like Michigan controlled by the Democrats, Whitmer, et cetera. And I like to know what happened, because I do not believe that 81 million people voted for Joe Biden, who had no campaign and was mentally corrupted and physically corrupted and also emotionally corrupted and financially corrupted. I don't believe he got 81 million votes. And you don't have to focus on, you have to focus on about 100,000 votes in about five different states. And if it's Wayne County or if it's Fulton County, or in Ohio, it would be Hamilton County, but we have clean elections here because of Frank LaRose and others. But pick out Arizona, pick up four or five states. You don't have to corrupt 3,300 counties. You got to corrupt about five. You correct those five and you win the election.
1: Well, that's the whole point of all this. And then, you know, I think Joe Biden got a few horn blows from some cars and some parking lots. It was pathetic just to see what happened from somebody in a basement. And then what we got, 4 years of basically a basement president that wasn't out there doing what Donald Trump does, you know, going to these countries and doing what needs to be done. Now, Bill, this is what I'm going to ask you right now. Putin is going to China real soon.
0: Right.
1: I don't like that idea at all.
0: Well, you know, they're communist. North Korea and China and Russian, they're communist. And so three birds of a feather flock together. And Xi Jinping is a communist. He wants to kill and destroy America. He does that on a regular basis. No country has killed more Americans than communist red China through the southern border. And in the course of the Korean War, they killed 30,000 Americans. That's a different story. That's, you know, 70 years ago. But nonetheless, he's not our friend. He's never going to be our friend. And when he has the ability economically and militarily to take us over, he will do it.
1: Well, we have to stop this thing coming from within. I mean, they're taking us over without taking a shot at us. It's time to build the military like President Trump did in his first term. And I'm just so proud that right now we have a country. You mentioned all these votes coming in. You notice they're going higher because the American people are being smart. They're listening to people like you and me.
0: Yes.
1: And God bless you, Bill.
0: God bless America. Thank you for your call. It's, you know, I sense a couple of things happening in our country. One is a religious revival. In Washington today, they had the 250th religious type exercises, including the character that played Jesus in those great documentaries. And I sense in the Catholic Church and evangelical churches, I see it in college campuses, a rebirth of belief in God. You know, Charlie Kirk, God rest his soul, despite the protestations of some of my former friends on the right, Charlie Kirk was murdered by Tyler Robinson in cold blood because of what he said. His three principles were simple. They were God is number one, family is number two, and America is number three. You have those principles. You believe in God Almighty. We're born bloody and crying, and we die at the other end alone. And what does it benefit a man or a woman to gain the entire world and lose their soul? So number one is God. Number two is family. Number three is America. Those are three good principles. And like my friend just said from Michigan, I just have a sense that there's a little bit of a revival going on, which is angering the left. And that's why I think in these primaries in Indiana and then Louisiana, I think in Georgia and South Carolina coming up, and then day after tomorrow in Kentucky, the fact that you think MAGA is dead, I pray it isn't. Donald Trump broke the Republican Party, right? The party of Bush, the party of Romney, the party of Don Rumsfeld, that party, Donald Trump, broke the Republican Party. Donald Trump also broke the Democratic Party. He took down their heroes, took them completely down. So we have a character who came to us horizontally, not vertically through the ranks. And God bless Donald Trump. Well, let's continue with more if a line becomes available. 866-647-7337. Your calls continue. Bill Cunningham with you every Sunday night.

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16: And part of the effort by the mainstream media and the Democrats are to demoralize people like you and people like me, to tell us our vote doesn't matter. Trump's terrible. He's awful. He's going to lose anyway. Why go and vote in L.A. in the mayor's race? After all, you know, the Republican can't win. And why in Indiana, why go vote for state Senate seats? What difference does that make? It won't make any difference, the media tells us. And then you get into northern Kentucky, primary on Tuesday. That's the hottest race of all time in the bluegrass state. People are demoralized. So what I did was look at California, which is the situs of evil. This is a story out of Breitbart. More than 900,000 ballots turned in by early votes for the June 2nd primary show a 300% increase in the Republican votes. There's 37% of the absentee ballots so far has been cast by Republicans, and the Democrats are down minus 11%. Now, are they waiting to see how things shake out? You got till June the 2nd. But in California, they mail out ballots to everybody. Who knows who's voting for who? I cannot conceive the Democratic Party, even if the Republican would win, would let that to occur. It would be fixed in some way against the Republican in Los Angeles. Would you agree? Let's continue with your calls. Bill Cunningham with you every Sunday night.
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20: 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I'm Deborah Valentine, Fox News.
15: U.S. and Israel are weighing new strikes on Iran after President Trump spoke with Israeli Prime Minister Benjamin Netanyahu by phone. Fox's Anita Vogel reports.
18: President Trump posting on social media that the clock is ticking. He's also warning there won't be anything left of Iran if a peace deal isn't reached soon. The new pressure comes as Washington and Tehran remain at odds more than a month into a fragile ceasefire. Tensions are also rising across the region after new Gulf drone attacks, including one on a UAE nuclear plant. President Trump insists any deal must fully reopen the Strait of Hormuz and prevent Iran from getting a nuclear weapon.
15: President Trump met with his national security team Saturday. Iran's foreign minister accused the U.S. and Israel of having contradictory rhetoric about Iran's nuclear capability. The U.S. has claimed for weeks that Iranian economy is on the brink of collapse. Prime Minister Netanyahu said at the beginning of Operation Epic Fury, his goal was to create the conditions for a civilian uprising. Two suspects are in custody as police search for a third suspect in a series of shootings across Austin, Texas. Fox's Marianne Rafferty has the latest.
20: Police in Austin, Texas are searching for a suspect after at least 12 random weekend shootings, two of them happening at fire stations. Police say at least four people were hurt. So far, two teenagers have been arrested in connection with the shootings. Investigators believe they may have been switching stolen cars during the incidents.
15: Police believe the shooting may have been random. The motive still unknown. City officials credit the use of a license plate reader technology, saying it helped them track stolen vehicles quickly. The World Health Organization has declared an Ebola outbreak in Congo and Uganda a public health emergency of international concern. 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
1: Now, let's continue with more. We never stop. We simply continue every Sunday night. And I've been at this on Sunday night for about 16 years in radio, now about 43. I work 5 days a week, noon to three on LW, Monday through Friday, noon to three. But I really enjoy being with you on Sunday night, doing it for a long time. Hope to keep it going for a long period of time. And in the future, podcast is interesting, but to be on 6 days a week and to speak to the American people like you is something that fills me with expressions of joy. Often I have a hard time expressing, but I want to thank you for listening on Sunday night. Driving a truck, driving a car, listening at home, maybe in a trailer park, maybe in a high rise, in a condo, in a duplex, whatever it might be, from Alaska to Florida, from Maine to Hawaii, every county in between. There's about 3,350 counties in America, and everyone gets this show available every Sunday night, and I thank you very much for that. Let's continue with your calls. Later on, we have a few guests on to break down matters that happen in China, what's happening now, what's going to happen. I firmly believe that someday this week, likely Monday evening or Tuesday evening or Wednesday evening, there'll be further war activities against Iran by the United States and by Israel. You can't keep saying a red line in the sand, don't do this, don't do that. And at this point, there's drones flying toward the UAE out of Iran. They won't stop. And in one sense, they'll fight to the last man. Well, let's do it. Many of them believe that to be part of a jihad and to kill and die means you have a straight path to heaven. And if that's the case, let's arrange the meeting. Donald Trump is a peacemaker. He's trying his damnedest to get more countries involved. And at this point, it looks like Europe is going to help a little bit. I think China is going to be neutered, and it's going to be up to Iran to defend itself, which is impossible. I know that there's millions and millions of weapons going in to southern Iran and with the Kurds to be used by indigenous peoples. And I know that Mossad has fully wired up everything in Tehran. And I know that the 1,000 to 2,000 targets remaining are also critical. And Donald Trump's given the Iranians now about a month to get things organized, to talk, simply to open up the Straits of Hormuz. And they refuse to do it. And at some point, you have to quit talking and start walking. It wasn't going to happen during the summit. And now Russia, I think Putin is coming in Wednesday or Thursday into communist red China. North Korea, China, Russia, they're all damn communists, for God's sakes. We have too many of those in this country. That's a different story. Let's continue now with Rob in Kansas. And then calls from Utah and North Carolina, Florida, Massachusetts. And Rob in Kansas, welcome to the Bill Cunningham Show. Rob, how are you?
2: Billy, I'm doing great. Thanks for having me on the show tonight.
1: Yes, sir.
2: Wanted to talk a little bit about what you were saying earlier about the 2020 election. I'm really glad to see that starting to get some traction in other places. And it's been out there, you know. People have thought maybe that wasn't all quite right. Donald, you know, rarely do incumbents lose. That was already suspicious.
1: Yeah.
2: Donald Trump wins 16 out of 17 bellwether counties.
1: Yes.
2: Wins Iowa, wins Florida, wins Ohio. He looks like he's on the path to victory. Things stop in the middle of the night. And basically Joe Biden won about five cities where he outperformed Barack Obama from the last election.
1: How's that possible? How's that possible? Think about Obama in 2008. He was the black messiah. The media propped him up. He had rallies all over the country. I went to, when I did a John McCain rally in 2008, a little bit of a story. Barack Hussein Obama that night, was coming to Cincinnati at the Fifth Third Arena in Cincinnati. And they had 18,000 people at that rally in Cincinnati, Ohio, which was a bellwether, shall we say, and they turned away people. The John McCain rally was downtown at a small hall called Memorial Hall on Central Parkway, and I was the MC of the event. I respected John McCain for his service to the nation, the terrible torture he went through. And I thought, okay, and this was like September before the election, which is hot and heavy. We had a hard time getting 150 people to Memorial Hall. In fact, Rob Portman, who was a congressman, a U.S. senator at the time, got a hold of the clerk of courts and the prosecutor's office in Emily County. Can you send over 40 to 50 people immediately? The media's going to come to this hall for John McCain, and we can't fill up 200 seats. And so the call went out to the clerk of courts, to the recorder's office, the auditor's office, anybody free at 1 o'clock, get over here immediately. This looks terrible. And at the meantime, Obama was going to be up the street about 5 miles away. And they had 15,000 people, and they turned away thousands of people. And at that point, I said to the Portman and others, I said, and Joe Dieters, who was the campaign chairman in the state of Ohio, I said, we're in trouble. I mean, look at this. You got Obama, and people are turned away. We have to fill the crowd with pillows in order to make it look like we're full. And that's when I used the name Barack Hussein Obama, got in big trouble. That's the name Obama used, by the way, to be inaugurated. And so I said at that point, the excitement Obama campaign has is something I haven't ever seen in my life. And Ohio is a bellwether. People always came through Ohio, right? And it always, and I thought, we're in trouble. The results come out in 2020. And so in 2008, that was the zenith of the Democratic Party. Mm-hmm. And Obama got 67 million votes. And people said, my gosh, how's that possible? Well, how about this? In 2020, Biden got 81 million votes. How's that possible if it was legitimate? I don't think it's possible.
2: Yeah, it doesn't add up. And I do remember that. When he was in Ohio, and they gave you a hard time for saying Hussein Obama. John McCain gave you a hard time, and I said, there's no way he can win. He would not go on the attack. Oh, Barack Obama was a very good candidate, but McCain would not go on the attack. He was put there by the Republican establishment to lose. And that's what he did.
1: And at that point, I thought, okay, McCain, who I knew and met, was told I had to leave to come on the radio. I didn't meet him that day. His advance crew's off to the side giving me the stretch marks or the slit the throat, which is wrap it up and whatever. And so I kind of had to wrap it up quickly and run up the street and get on the air. And I found out an hour or two later that I was a major story. And I'm saying, what did I do? I used the name Barack Hussein Obama. I sent a subliminal message, an indirect message. No, I didn't. I used the name that he used to be inaugurated. I used that name. And it was so evil for me. And then John McCain is saying, now, wait a minute. That guy's been on my side for a long time. He's the dominant radio voice in the state of Ohio. And is that his name or not? McCain was so politically correct. He went after me instead of going after Tony Resco, instead of going after a lot of chicanery, shall we say, in Boston. Instead of other
2: Reverend Wright,
1: how about Wright? You know, God, you know, I can't use the language that he used. No, that was all non-issues.
2: Mm-hmm.
1: I knew it was bad when Brian Williams wanted me on the NBC Nightly News, and I said, "I've had enough. I'm not playing the game anymore. I'm done." And so that was it.
2: Yeah.
1: And so with that campaign, Obama gets 67 million, Biden gets 81 million. I don't believe it.
2: Yeah, it doesn't add up, and I think you're going to see some very good stuff in Georgia on what may have happened there.
1: I hope, Rob.
2: People there that saying there's more mail-in ballots went out and more came in than went out. I think they're going to find some stuff there.
1: How about the bags of ballots in Wayne County in Detroit? You don't have to fix the entire 160 million votes. You have to fix maybe three or four cities or counties completely controlled by the Democrats. You need 100,000 ballots spread over four or five states. That's all you need. You don't need 180. You know, this was some massive. You could focus on Detroit. You could focus on Atlanta. You could focus on, say, Phoenix. You could focus on in and around Philadelphia. And you're in. You win. And I believe there was chicanery. And it was rigged. And every time Trump brings it up, CNN is quick to say, you know what? There's no proof of that. It was legitimate. How do they know it was legitimate? There's never been an investigation, to my knowledge.
2: I tell people there's a lot of proof that it was rigged. There was a lot of evidence that it was rigged, but there's no proof. But we've never been able to take it through a process to see. It's been like, don't talk about it. You're going to be canceled. You're going to be banned. You can't talk about this subject. It's something we need to talk about.
1: Well, try, you know, in 2024, Kamala Harris received 75 million votes and Donald Trump received 77 million votes in 2024. And Donald Trump, mm-hmm. think about the Trumpster in November of 2024. People were fed up to hear with Biden and with Harris and all the push by the mainstream media to ignore Harris's peccadilloes and go after Donald Trump. Donald Trump, with all that, got 77 million votes, 4 million less than Joe Biden in 2020, and I don't believe it. And I'm waiting to find out if it's kind of like aliens. Do I think aliens exist? Probably. Have I seen proof? No. Do I think Biden got 81? I don't think he did. Have I seen proof yet? No. But I'm waiting. And it's been a year and a half since Trump's second term has started. And I know he's tied down with events, and I get that. But we need to know if there was a media, shall we say, a Democratic Party takeover, the 2020 election, and that everything that Biden did would have been illegitimate from that point on. Every judge, every bill he signed. I'd like to know if an election was stolen. And I'm sure elections in the past have been stolen, like in 1876. But nonetheless, I like to know. And the media refuses to use any of its powers to make it. And I hope Todd Blanche does it. And he said this morning with Maria Bartiromo, we have evidence. I said, okay, what is it? I'd like to know. What is the evidence?
2: So. And also another thing about 2020 is the front end of the election got really big. Early voting because of COVID and the mail-ins, all that loosened up. But we still had the same deadlines. You still had to swear in the president on the 20th. So things had to be rushed through, even though they were like a lot more time to vote and sloppy.
1: Well, the COVID hit on March 20th of 2020. So by the election, we're about 8 months afterwards. But the deadlines are such there's no mechanism in American law to have a thorough review of an election between the 1st of December. You have to have the Electoral College got to get together around December 8th, December 9th, December 10th. So that's the deadline. So you have like 30 days to wrap it all up. And there's such a push to say, well, let's not look under the covers. Let's not open the hood. Let's just go. And you talk about Democratic counties, Democratic states. They're not going to look under the hood for anything. They're going to say, hey, who won? No. Okay. Biden got 81 million votes. He did his campaign in the basement. Yeah. You know, he was really compare that to Obama's campaign and tell me who should. Obama should have got the 81 million. He maxed it out at 67 million, which is the most any Democrat ever received until Harris got 75 million. And there's been a little bit of gain in population. How many illegals vote? A few million? They shouldn't vote, but they do. Hell, in California, illegals vote all the time because they get a driver's license, the ballot sent to them in the mail, they fill it out and send it back. That's it. And that's all illegal.
2: Yep. Obama worked hard. He was a good campaigner. He was a good candidate.
1: He was wonderful. It was the best. I mean, well, when in Cincinnati that he could draw 17,000 on the same day McCain couldn't get 200 people. And Ohio, by the way, voted for Obama. And in 2012, Ohio voted for Obama. I gave you 2020. Yep. There's been no Republican president in history that's won Iowa, Ohio, and Florida and lost the election. But in 2020, Trump won those three states, and guess what? He lost the election. How's that possible?
2: And why did it take days and days and days to know? When Obama won, when Trump won, we knew that night.
1: Well, I can recall Obama coming out on the stage in Grant Park and the family there about 11 o'clock, 11:30, and McCain gave up and said, I concede the election. And with Trump, we kind of knew, okay, I think it was 2 or 3 o'clock in the morning, but we knew. But in 2020, it was like, oh, Biden win. That's it. Let's certify it. Let's get him sworn in. And away we go. It's like somebody's hiding something somewhere. And I like a full accounting of the felons and the criminals who did that to us in 2020. I like to know. And I pray to God there's evidence of that rigging of the 2020 election. Of course, the media will not care about it. If they come up with anything, it's going to be the media's going to attack the messenger and not the message. I guarantee you. All right, we got to run, Rob. Say hi to the Jayhawks for me. Thank you.
2: Yes, thank you.
1: God bless. Let's continue with more. You see my point? It's interesting to say, well, it's now 2026. What the hell? But we need to know if someone committed the greatest crime in American history, which is stealing the votes of 150 million people in 2020. We need to know who did that. Bill Cunningham with you every Sunday night.

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11: And you know, the presidential total vote continues to go up from 2020 and 2024, from 2008, 2012, and 2016. For example, in 2016, Hillary Clinton, by fair estimates, ran a great campaign for a Democratic female, energizing female. Remember the glass ceiling? She got a total of 65 million votes. There she is in 2016. Of course, she had about 2.5 million more votes than Donald Trump had. But Donald Trump, who grew his votes from like 63 million in all of 2024, he gets 77 million. But the Democrats' vote is expanding exponentially from the greatest campaigner of the last 30 or 40 years, Barack Hussein Obama to Joe Biden, the differential in those two races was to the tune of about 12 to 13 million more votes for Joe Biden over Barack Hussein Obama, which I do not believe. Do you? I don't believe it. I'm waiting to see. It's like saying aliens. Do I think aliens exist? Yes. Have I seen conclusive evidence? No. Haven't seen it. It may exist. I just have a sense they exist. I think Donald Trump believes they exist, but I haven't seen the evidence. So I'm kind of waiting, and that's what this morning with Maria Bartiromo, Todd Blanche said the election in 2020 was rigged. I say, okay, you're the acting attorney general. What does this mean? Does it mean indictments? If someone stole a presidential election other than 1876, political heads should roll, right? To steal an election in this country, not for dog catcher, but rather for the president of the United States? Absolutely. So I'm waiting to find out how Obama never got more than 69 million votes and Biden gets 81 million with a non-campaign. Did somebody stuff the ballot box? Did somebody throw in all kinds of ballots that were cast by individuals who are not alive? Or, shall we say, illegally voting? Yes, especially in states like Georgia, in states like Illinois, in states like Pennsylvania, in Michigan, Wayne County, absolutely. It doesn't take the entire state. It takes about five counties with the large cities. That's all it takes. All right, Todd Blanche, put up or shut up. You said this morning it was rigged. Okay. Show us. Prove it. Indict people. Put them on trial. Let's find out the truth. Oh, let's continue with more. Thousands on hold. Millions are listening. And I just want to find out what the truth is. And I think we're entitled to it. Let's continue with more. And we have Joshua Phillips of Epic TV coming up in several minutes. Then after that, we have Jeff Cruer of New Orleans to talk about the decline. Look at townhall.com. Many stories up. Then later on is Leland Vittert of News Nation about what happened in China, what didn't happen in China, and what's going to happen this week. Because you can't keep saying line in the sand. Can't keep saying destroy civilization as we know it. You can't keep saying the clock is ticking, which the president said today in one of his social media posts on Truth Social. The clock is ticking. They're not doing anything. They're playing stall ball. They're holding the ball without a shot clock. And at some point, bad behavior has to have consequences. This is the war. This is the fight of our generation, and it's the one we must win. Remember what MacArthur said, only the dead have seen the end of war. Let's continue with more. Line becomes available, 866-647-7337. May God bless and keep Donald Trump strong. We're not worthy to have him as our president. Bill Cunningham, the great American, with you and all great Americans, every Sunday night.

0: President Trump is telling Iran time is ticking on a peace deal, advising the government of Tehran in a social media post they better get moving fast or there won't be anything left of them. Trump writes time is of the essence as peace negotiations appear to be stalled. Republican Congressman from Kentucky Thomas Massie says President Trump's recent criticisms of him are only boosting fundraising for his campaign ahead of a primary on Tuesday. Trump's been supporting Ed Gallrein to replace Massie. In a post, Trump calls Massie the worst and most unreliable Republican congressman in the history of the country.
1: He's choosing Texas, I can tell.
0: The 61st Academy of Country Music Awards are in the books. There was a list of star-studded performers, including Miranda Lambert, Casey Musgraves, Blake Shelton, and Kane Brown. The big winner, Ella Langley, taking home 4 awards, including Female Artist of the Year and Song of the Year for Choosing Texas. I'm Scott.
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7: Are you a parent who feels guilty about screen time?
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8: Why?
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8: Like a dancing potato!
7: Or worse. That's what parents worry about. We're Lingo Kids, and we're here to help parents out. Lingo Kids is the number one entertainment platform for young kids because kids love it and parents can trust it. They want something safe
8: and fun.
7: Yes, fun, but also something that actually...

0: and don't watch the mainstream media because it's all bad. It's all a disaster. What were the headlines of the trip to China and what was accomplished?
1: Oh, man, I was shocked by some of the headlines. You had New York Times praising the Communist Party leader Xi Jinping as like a philosopher king. Xi didn't even graduate from middle school, if I'm not mistaken. He's like a middle school dropout. They were framing it like Trump was going to fail on this. He was leaving with nothing. It was, you know, all useless. I mean, that was basically the way they framed it.
0: I look at one headline. New York Times said Trump seeks redemption in China. I'm thinking redemption. And so going over, it was like nothing's going to come of this. Coming back, I thought the 2 days we watched a lot of it, Joshua, I thought it was pretty good stuff. And it's always better to talk to your enemies than actually, shall we say, not talk to them. And I thought it was great. Let's talk about some of the stuff on your website, The Epoch Times. And that is that what's going to come of this relative to Taiwan. Frankly, I kind of hope China will not invade Taiwan. That would be a bad thing. But to go to war with China over Taiwan from our perspective, what's your view on that?
1: Well, you know, the United States will not see it clearly. Prior to Jimmy Carter, the United States used to regard Taiwan as the official government of China. The CCP was deemed as kind of illegitimate. And we used to state clearly that we would defend Taiwan. They don't say it as clear now, but Japan has said they would defend Taiwan, and because of our defense agreement with Japan, we probably would if it came down to that. On a personal note, I don't think the CCP has the cards to play to actually have a war with Taiwan right now.
0: No, we don't have the capability. And I think the American people would go crazy if we got into a war about Taiwan that most Americans cannot locate on a map against China, which is about 120 miles off their shore. It'd be as if Cuba did something that they considered inappropriate, and that China intervened in Cuba and America didn't want them to do it. We would be outraged. It's about the same distance that Taiwan, which is a successful democracy, that somehow if the shoe was on the other foot, which I love doing now and then, and if China became directly involved in supporting China, supporting Cuba to repel an attack from America, I'd say, what the hell are you doing? So do you think the two leaders, the two most powerful men in the world right now, are Xi Jinping and, of course, Donald Trump, do they have is there something spoken about, well, you can have Taiwan, but we need your help in the Middle East? I look at your website. Is that possible?
1: Basically, here's how it went. Xi Jinping kind of threatened Trump during the meeting, and he did it in his own way. So Xi invoked the Thucydides trap, talking about the history of the Peloponnesian War, when basically Athens ended up becoming a vassal state of Sparta. It's the entire military theory of China, of a declining empire. They believe America, you know, greatest empire on earth, is basically going to fall. And they think the end state of that is China's going to win. We'll be their vassal state, basically, just like Sparta and Athens. Xi Jinping actually invoked that. He talked about the Thucydides trap, and he said it in relation to Taiwan, basically saying if we dare get involved, they're going to go to war with us. But Trump, I think his main agenda there was to get Xi to pressure Iran to reopen the Strait of Hormuz. And Trump set that up, in my opinion, really well. Because what Trump did is he put an additional blockade on top of the Strait of Hormuz, which effectively only blocked the ships transporting oil to China. And so Trump has China by the economic neck, I guess you could say. And they're in a position where they kind of have to act on it.
0: So in the future, how do we know if that's the deal? There was reporting a couple of days ago that there were some Chinese tankers that made its way through the straits. So how do we know if that's the case? We have to approve from some sense, don't we?
1: My take on that is that, so basically American warships were saying anybody goes through, we will fire at you. The Chinese tankers were saying they were going to go through whether we tried to stop them or not. Watch us do it. It didn't work. We were able to stop them. My personal take on the ones that got through was they were allowed to go through as a lead up to Trump's meeting with Xi.
0: So obviously the U.S. Navy could have stopped those ships. Then we would be boarding. Well, would we be boarding Chinese ships? I mean, how would that work?
1: Well, we would have stopped them the same way Iran's stopping everyone else. I don't know about boarding them. They

0: they might have if they tried breaking through, but the Trump administration said, no one gets through, and if you try to get through, we're going to take action against you.
1: Well, let's talk about farmers. I love farmers. You have a column up here about Trump says Beijing agreed to buy oil, soybeans, Boeing jets from the U.S., economic greatness. I don't know if you watch MS Now recently. I watch it so you don't have to, or CNN. I'd say 90% in one case and 99% in the other is extremely negative about Donald Trump's performance in China. But what were some of the positive takeaways for American manufacturing and farming?
0: Well, so China, of course, put a lot of restrictions on trade, including against American farmers. The reality is they actually do not have the capability to create enough grain to feed their own people. Xi Jinping and the CCP, they've been kind of straggling out their own people as a form of economic war against the United States. People don't know it. Actually, one of our main exports is rice. America has some of the best rice in the world, including we actually send a lot of it to Asia, funny enough. Soybeans is a big export, and China, of course, needs that too. They consume a lot of soy. They've agreed to buy that from us. The planes, I think, are kind of icing on the cake. In my opinion, a lot of that was kind of a sideshow of the real thing, which is the reopening of the strait, if they can achieve it. Because on the business side, Trump is, I think, very cautious. Basically, on the business side, U.S. and China have conflicting interests. Trump wants to rebuild American manufacturing. He wants investment here. China wants the manufacturing, and they want investment there. Their economy is really hurting because about a third of their economy used to be that manufacturing, which is all leaving right now. So I don't think they're going to see eye to eye on that. They're allowing some Chinese investment in things not related to national security. Farmland's another issue. Congress is moving on that right now. China has been trying to really buy up the farms in America.
1: Yeah, and in fact, I see in some postings that the farmers want China to buy up farmland. I'm reading this story. You know, I would think among the most conservative people in the world are farmers in America. Pretty conservative group, I think. But if the Chinese comes out of the market and says, we're not buying any more land in America, that's good for us as Americans, but it's bad for farmers. You know what I'm saying? Farmers want the Chinese to buy their land because they get double and triple the money, correct?
0: It's mixed. So I actually did some on-the-ground investigations into this. And the big picture of China buying up farmland, in terms of international, you know, powers and stuff like that, China, they own less farmland in the U.S. than Canada does. It's about, like, even, like, I think just 1% of even foreign-owned land. What China is doing, though, is they're buying small parcels of existing land oftentimes, but right next to really important, like, critical infrastructure, bridges, water systems, military bases, and they are paying in cash. And farmers, I mean, in my opinion, America really needs to do more to protect its farmers. They're living, you know, paycheck to paycheck, year, you know, between growing seasons, they get in debt. I think the system's really terrible for farmers right now. I think we should do more for them. And they are looking for buyers in some cases. It's not just China, but the way they're doing it does pose some real national security issues.
1: You know, Joshua Philip of Epic Times, it's kind of a do it, damned if you do, damned if you don't. The problem is farmers would like as many potential buyers as possible to buy their land. However, they put them around the Air Force bases, which is terrible. Same thing with Chinese students. I had a college administrator tell me that many colleges live off the full tuition paid in cash by Chinese students. And I think the Trumpster said a few days ago that if a million Chinese students leave our education system and they pay the full boat, many colleges can't survive. So on one hand, like the farmers like to have more competition for their land because it makes them more money. Colleges like to have more Chinese students here because they pay full boat. On the other hand, to have the communist red Chinese buying up farmland next to Air Force bases doesn't give me a warm and a fuzzy. And the idea that a million Chinese students come into college and stay here as plants, much like the mayor of Arcadia, California, the Democratic mayor of Arcadia pled guilty to being a Chinese super spy. That's a Democratic mayor of a city. And so they're deep, deep into our society. So on one hand, you want farmers to do well, But on the other hand, I don't want the Chinese Communist Party to buy land. On one hand, the colleges are doing well because of the millions of Chinese students who pay full boat. I suppose to them not being here, in which many, many colleges would collapse. Can you smell what I'm cooking?
0: It's complicated. and so the Chinese Communist Party actually has a saying for this. They call it strangle you with your own systems. They talk about manipulating the open system of the United States in order to undermine us. With the college students, it's true. Trump said about half a million currently.
1: More to come.
0: He's getting pressure to maybe ban some of them. He's not going to do it. He's keeping them here, and he says the colleges will collapse without him. On the other side, the CCP does use them. Through the consulates, they have a program called the CSSA, China Student Scholar Association, which finances and manages the Chinese student groups, and they're involuntarily enrolled as part of that. So they're controlled here.
1: And what did you say the Chinese theory is? To use our systems to strangle us.
0: Strangle you with your own systems.
1: Talk to me about Thucydides, one of my favorite philosophers. Give me the Thucydides analogy. This is Xi Xiaoping with a grade school education that was in prison with his father who fell out of favor. And this guy's now in charge. He's streetwise. He harvests the organs live out of inmates and the Uyghurs. That's kind of a bad guy. But he talks about Thucydides. Explain to the American people Thucydides that I can barely spell.
0: Right. So they're referring to the history of the Peloponnesian War, the warring state period of Greece. And it's not really Xi Jinping coming up with this. This is basically, you know, one of the big military theories around rising and declining empires. You hear it all the time in defense circles, military circles. If you attend any like naval event in the United States, they're going to talk about Thucydides. Because, you know, and the whole narrative is a lot of people believe there will inevitably be a war between great powers. Whatever the two great powers in the world are, they're going to go to war with each other. And typically you have one that's rising, one that's declining. China, under the CCP, believes that they should be the rising power. And so by virtue of that, America should be the falling power. The policy of the CCP under Xi Jinping, under every previous leader going back to Mao Zedong himself, is that the Chinese Communist Party needs to destroy the United States. The exact slogan they have is, we live, you die. They do not believe the CCP can ever achieve its destiny as long as the United States exists on the face of the earth.
1: All right, talk to me then. Great point. How will they destroy us? Because I don't conceive of Chinese armies landing in California and marching across to Des Moines, Iowa. That's not going to happen. How will they do it? What from their perspective, how will they destroy America?
0: Subversion under the United Front and through what they call unrestricted warfare. At waging war through every means other than direct combat. So unrestricted warfare, the doctrine talks about 72 warfare categories, non-military, trans-military, and unconventional military. So on the non-military side, culture warfare, economic warfare, currency warfare. On the trans-military side in the middle, things like drug warfare, cyber attacks, you know, stealing intellectual property. On the unconventional military side, it's things like, for example, biological weapons, those types of things.
1: Wow.
0: In terms of their actual military agendas, the system used to enact it is called the United Front Work Department. For example, one of the individuals just arrested out of New York pled guilty, found guilty by a jury, was running a secret Chinese police station. The secret Chinese police station is a part of a network the CCP has here called the United Front. Jamestown Foundation just identified over 1,000 Chinese front organizations working for it in the United States. And what they talk about is capturing the civil society. The theory is basically, if you control the politicians, you control the business leaders, you control the investors, and you control the information, journalists, news outlets, influencers, you've achieved the goal of subjugating the country. You can control a country by controlling its leadership. And that is the full-time job of this network. Again, over 1,000 of these organizations known in the United States.
1: 1,000 organizations, and this is infiltrating our cell phone systems, our water systems, our electrical grid, and this is unconventional warfare. There'll never be a military conflict. They think America will fall on its own with their assistance, and that's what we're dealing with. We've never had an opponent like this in American history. Would you agree?
0: Not on this scale. The closest we had to that would be the active measures of the Soviet Union, but they were not as effective because we were fighting them more. China puts on a very friendly face while they do this.
1: I don't know if this is a good or a bad interview, Joshua. I kind of feel a little depressed because I know Trump's going to leave office in 3 years. And if the Democrats, Kamala Harris is the president, and all the major cities controlled by the Democratic Party, all the institutions such as colleges, universities, labor unions, municipal areas, the 10, 20 top American cities are in complete collapse. It'll be hastened when the Democrats take over and trash the currency. I'm not optimistic, but I like to think I have hope. Joshua Phillips, we've got to run, but once again, thanks for coming on the Bill Cunningham Show. And Joshua Phillips, you're a great American. Thank you.
0: Appreciate it. Thank you.
1: God bless you. Unconventional warfare and Thucydides embraced by Chinese communists, and that plan is ongoing as we speak. Bill Cunningham, the great American, live with you every Sunday night.

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13: In the history of cinema, few films have been as successful as The Godfather. Francis Ford Coppola's gangster epic set a new standard not just for movies about the mafia, but for movies in general. Although, if you talk to the people who made it, The Godfather's prospects for success were far from assured. In fact, before its release, they were pretty bleak.
14: And they said, we're finished, this is over. The movie's not going to work. You gotta get rid of those guys, it's a disaster.
13: Then Leave the Gun, Take the Cannoli, my co-host Mark Seal and I strip back the varnish of movie history and talk to never-before-heard-from sources to get at what really made the process so arduous. Leave the Gun, Take the Cannoli is based on my co-host Mark's best-selling book of the same title. And on this show, we call upon his years of research to help unpack the story behind The Godfather's birth from start to finish. We sift through innumerable accounts, many of them conflicting, and try to get to the truth of what really happened. Leave the Gun, Take the Cannoli features new and archival interviews, with Francis Ford Coppola.
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2: By Billy Cunningham, the great American Joshua Phillip made some great points, and I certainly believe in them. That communist red China does not wish us well. They wish us ill. Look at their history with us. It is not a good one. In fact, it's a terrible one. And I think the president knows it. He'd rather keep his enemies closer than his friends. And God knows with friends like Thomas Massie, you don't need any enemies. And so I think Donald Trump, filled with personality, understands that to be able to pick up the telephone call and speak with Vladimir Putin, something that Biden never did, and speak with Xi Jinping, something that the Bidens did because, you know, Red China compromised the Biden family with all that money. That it's more of a benefit for our country to be able to talk to our enemies rather than fight them. So I get that completely. All right, let's continue with more. Jeff Cruer is coming up next. Got a great column at townhall.com that talks about the collapse of American cities and how is it possible that the Karen Basses, the Brandon Johnsons, and the Mamdanis can actually win in cities that are in complete collapse. Of course, he has experience from New Orleans, and that's one of those cities. Let's continue with more. Bill Cunningham, The Great American, live with you every Sunday night.
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23: The president threatens new strikes. I'm Ted Lindner, Fox News. The U.S. and Israel weighing new strikes on Iran after President Trump spoke with the Israeli Prime Minister Benjamin Netanyahu over the phone this weekend. Fox's Anita Vogel with more.
24: President Trump posting on social media that the clock is ticking. He's also warning there won't be anything left of Iran if a peace deal isn't reached soon. The new pressure comes as Washington and Tehran remain at odds more than a month into a fragile ceasefire. Tensions are also rising across the region after new Gulf drone attacks, including one on a UAE nuclear plant. President Trump insists any deal must fully reopen the Strait of Hormuz and prevent Iran from getting a nuclear weapon.
23: President Trump met with his national security team Saturday. Investigators are combing through the wreckage in Idaho after two Navy jets collided during an air show at Mountain Home Air Force Base. Officials say all four crew members managed to eject safely moments before the two EA-18G Growler jets slammed to the ground ahead of their performance at the Silver Wings of Idaho Air Show. Their dramatic mid-air collision remains under investigation. Police in Austin, Texas, taking three suspects into custody now after a series of at least 10 random shootings over the weekend.
0: Three teen suspects are in custody after at least 12 random weekend shootings in Austin, Texas. Two of them happening at fire stations. At least four people were hurt. Police say two of the teens stole guns from the same store. Investigators believe the teens also stole more than four cars during the spree and may have switched cars multiple times.
23: That's Fox's Marion Rafferty, police trying to determine a motive. And the striking Long Island Railroad workers at MTA back at the negotiating table after unions went on strike at 12:01 Saturday morning. New York's Governor Kathy Hochul urging folks on both sides to get a deal done. The strike at the nation's largest commuter railway has stranded about 300,000 commuters. 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

0: 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The recipient of not one, but two prestigious Marconi Awards for his broadcast excellence. The one and only, Bill Cunningham.
1: All right, Billy Cunningham, the great American. Of course, the president's trip to the Middle East is now complete. And the peacemaker-in-chief has tried with the Ukrainian situation. That thing is ongoing. Of course, great inroads, I think, were made with Gaza and what's going to happen with Hezbollah and Hamas and Iran. Trump is unbelievable. Joining you and I now is Jeffrey Cruair. He's an author, radio talk show host, often appearing on townhall.com, one of my favorite websites. And I want to share with the American people two headlines from Jeff Cruair. One, quote, Trump deserves Nobel Prize as world's champion peacemaker. I'm not sure NBC News would ever call it that. Another one is Joe Biden and the biggest cover-up in American history about being mentally incompetent for at least 2 or 3 years as the president. And joining you and I now is Jeffrey Cruair. And first, Jeff, how would you overall describe the conduction of American foreign policy under Donald Trump as opposed to the auto pen man, Joe Biden?
2: Well, it's like going from the Little Sisters of the Poor to the Kansas City Chiefs. I mean, we're getting the pros back in charge. We're getting America First patriots taking command. I mean, what he has done, Bill, is astounding. It's just incredible. He's putting the American people first. He's cutting deals. He's putting commerce first. He's bringing prosperity all over the world. He's getting our hostages home, Bill. And he's trying to prevent war. Now, you know, Joe Biden didn't do anything in his 4 years to prevent war. We just had wars break out throughout his entire administration. This president's got to clean up the Biden mess. He's doing a great job. On my website, I gave him an A+ for his first 100 days, Bill.
1: And how about this? One of your great sentences is this. Incredibly, Barack Obama was nominated for the Nobel Peace Prize a few days after his inauguration and actually received it. He was given the award for promising what he would achieve as president. He left office in 2017, the world much more dangerous than when he took office. The Nobel Committee loves Jimmy Carter and Barack Hussein Obama, couldn't care less about Ronald Reagan and Donald Trump. So is the Nobel Peace Prize just a bit political?
2: You know, Bill, in the column, I cited the fact that they gave the Nobel Peace Prize to the communist dictator Mikhail Gorbachev when the man who brought down the evil empire, brought down the Iron Curtain, ended communism, freed hundreds of millions from the iron grip of communism without firing a shot, Ronald Reagan. He got overlooked, and they gave the communist the Nobel Peace Prize. They've given North Vietnamese communists the Nobel Peace Prize. They gave Yasser Arafat the Nobel Peace Prize. They gave Al Gore the Nobel Peace Prize. They gave Jimmy Carter. They gave, of course, Barack Obama for doing nothing. And Ronald Reagan got no prize. And Donald Trump, who engineered the Abraham Accords, brought economic relations between Kosovo and Serbia, lessened tensions with North Korea, had summits with Kim Jong-un. Remember, Barack Obama told him that was the number one hotspot in the world. Donald Trump dealt with it. Now he's bringing peace all over the world, trying to end wars that were started during Biden's administration. He deserves the Nobel Peace Prize more than anybody else in the world.
1: Yeah, but what about that? What about that $400 million gift to the Department of Defense? What about that? And what about the fact that Donald Trump Jr. may make money in the Middle East? What about that? Isn't that important, too? Really?
2: I don't like to have my president flying around in a 40-year-old plane. Boeing cannot deliver on the new Air Force One that should have been delivered already. We need to find the president a better plane in the interim. This is one that they're offering. I think, of course, once you get it retrofitted, once you get it checked out, sure, let's use it for the president of the United States. I want the president of the United States flying in a plane that we can trust. I don't want him up there in a plane that's 40 years old. And, you know, it just leads to a lot of questions about Boeing. I mean, what in the world has Boeing been doing for all these years, Bill Cunningham? They've been, you know, not delivering on the promises they made, and that's a big problem.
1: Just in the last several days, the Donalds brought back to America trillions of dollars in economic development from a part of the world which has been, shall we say, cold or cool toward the United States. He now has Saudi Arabia, UAE, Dubai, etc., working with him to take down the so-called caliphate in Iran. He's got them talking the language back and forth. Syria, he meets with a Syrian president who was a member of Al-Qaeda, killing Americans. He meets with a Syrian president. So now he's reshaping, reordering the entire Middle East. And this is a real estate developer. And well, I watch MSNBC, so you don't have to. But I'm watching MSNBC, and the whole world is in complete collapse because of Donald Trump. Well, talk to India versus Pakistan. How's that deal looking? The Pakistani president gave Donald Trump complete credit as the peacemaker for calming down the difficulties, which are profound, between India and Pakistan. Right. And the Chinese situation is working out with tariffs. Everywhere I look, this is unbelievable. Imagine, and Joe Biden, when he met with the leader, Mohammed bin Salman, wouldn't touch Joe Biden. They had to do a rock greeting, and there was nothing out of that. Complete. Can you imagine Kamala Harris cackling in Saudi Arabia? Would any of this be going on? And I'm thinking, this guy is unbelievable.
2: He received a hero's welcome in all three of those countries. They treated him like gold. They respect him. They respect the United States. We're getting trillions of dollars in deals. The tariffs are working out perfectly. The economy is doing well. Inflation is going down. The left has to find new things to complain about, Bill. I've just been astounded by what he has done in this first 115 days or so. Let me say this, as far as these conflicts, I like the fact that he's going around. They're talking to Hamas. They're negotiating with Iran. You got the Houthis now saying they're not going to be attacking ships anymore because we pounded them for 52 plus days in a row.
1: Stopped it.
2: He's reshaping everything. And at the same time, he's still a friend to Israel. At the same time, he's still trying to bring about the end to the Ukrainian war. So he's got a lot of things going on, but he's a guy who is working 24/7. On the other hand, Joe Biden, he slept his way through the presidency. He had an auto pen presidency. We don't even know who was in charge. There's no doubt who's in charge, Bill. It's Donald Trump.
1: A couple sentences from your column, Jeff Cruer. Reagan secured massive arms control deals with the Soviet Union, reduced greatly the fears of a nuclear war. His massive investments in our military bankrupted the Soviet Union, causing its collapse. Without firing a shot, Ronald Reagan ended the evil empire, freed millions of people in Eastern Europe from the clutches of communism. Reagan's policies brought down the Iron Curtain and the Berlin Wall. And the Nobel Peace Prize was given to Mikhail Gorbachev, and also to Lay Dak To, and of course Yasser Arafat. And now here, I'm looking at this and I'm going, well, maybe there's a left, maybe there's a left-wing bias. And you add up what Trump has done in his first 4 or 5 months in office. This is the greatest 4 or 5 months in office of any American president, including FDR in 1933, whose policies deepened the depression. He took a recession and made it a depression. And I'm looking at this, and it's like I live in some alternative universe. MSNBC, the nightly news, they don't lead with the fact that the Ronald Reagan of today, who is, of course, Donald Trump, brokered a peace deal between India and Pakistan so they did not exchange nuclear weapons. He's meeting with the Syrian president as a buffer against Iran. He has Iran on its back, ready to accept the inspection by the IAEA. He has Hezbollah right now in Lebanon completely neutered. He's got Hamas in Gaza freeing American prisoners. And on top of that, the trillions of dollars coming into this country. I watched this morning some of the morning talk shows, and the whole world is in complete collapse. And I'm thinking, do I live in some alternative universe?
2: You know, you live in the United States of America, led by a truly great president. And what's also awesome, Bill, is that he surrounded himself with a really good team. I trust Marco Rubio. I trust J.D. Vance. That's the one big improvement that I see over Trump one, is he's got a team around him that believes in his mission, believes in his agenda. They're capable, they're competent, they're working with him. So that's why I think he's been so successful, not just what he's done, but what his team has been able to do. So it is a rock star start. But then, you know, we have the critics, we have the Bruce Springsteens of the world. Oh. You know, we've got the MSNBCs of the world. The left, you know, is fixated on this plane. I mean, they don't see the trillions of dollars coming in. They don't see the peace that is breaking out over. I mean, he is definitely changing this entire dynamic that we have with the Middle East. It is a tremendous step forward economically. I mean, we're going to bring prosperity to their region, to our country. I mean, it's exciting. It really is. And, you know, I credit him for his vision. He's just got tremendous vision to see all this, Bill.
1: And the other thing that has come out from the Department of Labor, there was 400,000 American jobs supposedly created leading up to the 2024 election that were all fraudulent. We now have the emails back and forth with Pfizer and the government indicating they did not want the results of the COVID vaccines to come out before the election because it was bad for Joe Biden. You have another great column up about Joe Biden, the biggest cover-up in American history. And now, because of Jake Tapper, who, by the way, covered the mental decline of Joe Biden like it was the Martian's landing, CNN said, "What are you talking about?" And then you got Joe Scarborough in March of 2024 saying, "Listen up, record this, play it back to me. This is the sharpest Joe Biden that has ever existed. This guy is unbelievable. He does a Rubik's Cube in about 9 seconds. This guy can sprint the 100-meter dash in 10.1 seconds. This guy can do iambic pentameters backwards. He speaks 5 different languages. Joe Biden is just as sharp as can be. And now we have the truth coming out from Jake Tapper right. and others. Explain how this is somewhat unusual.
2: You know, he's so sharp, Bill, he can't even get off of a stage.
1: I mean, where am I?
2: He's so sharp, he can't even stay on a bike. He can't even walk up Air Force One stairs. He's got to use the baby stairs. No, it was the biggest cover-up in American history. Everyone knew that this guy was mentally incompetent, but the media covered it up. The Biden administration covered it up. I mean, I think they were trying to somehow get him through the election. They were going to try to see if they could get him in there for a second term. And then supposedly they were going to put him in a wheelchair and I guess turn him into FDR. I don't know. I mean, it's just insane. So we really are so fortunate and blessed that we didn't have Kamala Harris and, you know, this whole Democrat machine again in there. I mean, what damage they've done? 12 out of the last 16 years, we've had Democrat leadership, Obama and Biden, and there's so much that needs to be, you know, taken care of because of the mess that they made. And I want to see Republicans doing hearings on this Biden cover-up. I want to see Republicans getting to the bottom of the lies that we were fed for all these years about Biden. I want to see his doctor. I want to see his doctor up there giving testimony about why he wasn't given a cognitive test. I mean, in February of 2024, they did not give him a cognitive test. That's dereliction of duty. I mean, it's just incredible. President Trump just took a full physical cognitive test, yeah. And of course he passed with flying colors, and he announced it to the world and presented the results to the world. And everything on Joe Biden was just a cover-up, was a lie. And, of course, the results were so damaging. Well, 4 years of incredible damage.
1: It was awful. And then we finally, cackling Kamala would have been incredible. And I think Biden's doctor said at one point that Joe Biden could beat Spock in a game of three-dimensional blindfolded chess. And I'm thinking, Biden. Spock, he could beat Spock in chess and do a Rubik's Cube in 9 seconds. Joe Scar, this is the sharpest he's ever been. Run the tape.
2: Here's the reality.
1: I can do this.
2: He didn't know who his cabinet members were. He had a hard time remembering the name of Jake Sullivan. That was his national security advisor. He called him Steve. He did not know who his defense secretary was. He could not name Lloyd Austin. There were several times at events where you know, he called him the big guy or the black gentleman.
1: How about the black guy? Well, imagine a Republican president calling his, like Colin Powell, remember, he's the black guy. What's your name? And that's the Department of Defense who's been there for 4 years. Now, lastly, you've got a great part of your column at townhall.com about George Clooney, who, by the way, of course, is from Cincinnati. Everything in the world revolves around Cincinnati. But George Clooney had a big fundraiser for him, I guess, in May or June of 2024, in which they raised $25 million. All the Hollywood bigwigs were there, you know, the common men represented, all the bigwigs. And George Clooney has turned out to be a hero, except right now he's ignored by the radical left. You told the truth. Explain George Clooney's involvement in getting rid of Joe Biden.
2: Well, I think it was the key because, you know, Clooney wrote a column. It was in the New York Times calling for Biden to step aside, said that he noticed at the fundraiser that he held for Biden, that Biden was someone that looked like he was mentally incompetent. He was worried. he saw a big change in Joe Biden. Yeah. And, of course, all those are lies because Biden was like that the entire term. What I think George Clooney got upset about is that Joe Biden didn't recognize George Clooney. From what I'm being told, he didn't know who George Clooney was. So that got George Clooney upset. And he's like, all right, I'm going to write a column now that I think was actually written by Barack Obama.
1: You know, Obama and Akeem Jeffries and Schumer and Pelosi, they were the lynch mob to pull him out of office, but none of them went their fingerprints on the deal. And I love now being asked about all these books coming out about how competent, or shall I say incompetent, and all saying, what are you talking about? We're talking about the future. They don't even answer a question about it. We're moving on. Ignore the fact that we had an incompetent president with terrible results and almost elected a cackling Kamala Harris. Well, Jeff Carrere, we got to run, but your stuff is wonderful at townhall.com. Joe Biden, the biggest cover-up in American history, and the most recent one involves Peacemaker. And Jeff Carrere, you're a great American. Once again, thanks for coming on the Bill Cunningham Show. You know, the black guy, who's that black guy over there? My defense secretary. black guy. Yeah. Raise your hand. Unbelievable.
2: And he was president, Bill. That's the incredible thing.
1: Making
2: unbelievable.
1: 2 a.m. telephone call. Remember, who you're going to? 2 o'clock. He's asleep at 6 p.m. He's got the blue plate special from the cafeteria. But all right, Jeff Carrere, you're the best. Thanks for coming. Thanks for coming on the Bill Cunningham Show. Thank you, Jeff.
2: Thank you, Bill.
1: All right, let's continue. His stuff is wonderful. It's at townhall.com. Jeff Carrere from New Orleans, which, again, is a great, great American-run city by the Democrats. Wonderful place. Bill Cunningham, the Great American, live with you every Sunday night.

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13: 30% of the vote. So when, I'm sorry, 32% of the vote. So at this point, it looks like the appearance of Donald Trump in Northern Kentucky is going to have an impact on the race greatly. And then Jeff Cruer discussed, and I certainly agree with him, as long as Democrats march in lockstep for failure, as long as Democrats that control all the major cities in this country don't care, Democratic voters, about promises made and promises broken, as long as they put up with rampant crime, street takeovers, lousy public schools, demoralized police, and no involvement with federal law enforcement officials when it comes to enforcing the law in these big cities. We're in trouble. We cannot be a great country when our top 20 American cities are in total collapse. Would you agree? How does a great country survive when all of its major cities are in complete collapse? I have no idea. Let's continue with more. Coming up next is Leland Vittert on Every Night at News Nation, breaking down the issues of the day, especially the trip to China, the communist Red China by Donald Trump. Let's continue. Bill Cunningham, The Great American, with you every Sunday night.

0: President Trump is warning Iran the clock is ticking, advising the government in Tehran in a social media post they better get moving regarding a peace deal fast or there won't be anything left of them. Trump's latest threat coming after he rejected Iran's response to a White House peace proposal. Cleveland's Cavaliers are headed back to the Eastern Conference Finals for the first time since 2018, toppling the top-seeded Detroit Pistons tonight 125-94 in their Game 7. Cleveland now heads to New York to take on the Knicks in Game 1 of the Finals Tuesday. Ella Langley, the big winner at the 61st Academy of Country Music Awards, handed out tonight in Las Vegas, taking home 4 awards, including Female Artist of the Year and Song of the Year for Choosin' Texas.
1: He's choosing Texas, I can tell.
0: Parker McCollum's self-titled album was crowned Album of the Year.
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Bill Cunningham, the great American. Of course, Leland Vittert's been with News Nation, been a foreign correspondent for up to 20 years and more with expertise in the Middle East and elsewhere. He's got a great column up, War Notes, Leland Vittert's War Notes.

0: did Trump show them enough strength to deter them?
1: Well, you tell me. I think I've never seen a more lavish welcome, a more presidential appearance by a president. Seemingly, they've been at it for about 10 years, know each other, 11 years, Trumpster said. And they develop, quote, a friendship, as if that means something to either one of them. Friends don't matter much to Trump unless they can be used and massaged. And in China, friends mean nothing. If you don't like Xi Jinping, you get killed. And so the two of them are the heavyweights of all time are these two with the greatest military power in the history of the world. It's been told that one aircraft carrier today would have taken down the Japanese Empire in 1941 through 1945. One, just one. So these are the greatest military powers that have ever existed. And I think if Xi Jinping had to pick a U.S. president, it would have been Kamala Harris and Joe Biden or Gavin Newsom. It would not have been Donald Trump and J.D. Vance, because that is confrontational. So talk to me a little bit about the grand deal. You mentioned this in War Notes a little bit in passing, that the grand deal is you do what you want in Taiwan and we do what we want in the Middle East and you have to help us there. Was there any indication of the grand deal?
0: No. I think had Trump made that deal, it would have been a horrible thing. Taiwan is not everything. But it's pretty close, because the second America turns its back on Taiwan and allows the Chinese to fulfill their promise of becoming a great power, it's not just Taiwan. It gives them control over all of Southeast Asia. You think prices are high now Iran shut down the Strait of Hormuz. You ain't seen nothing yet when China shuts down the South China Sea or begins to strangle our supply of AI chips and everything else that comes out of Taiwan. So it is bizarre to me, those that seem to be willing to negotiate away America's role as protecting the world. Because when America stops protecting the world, other people start taking over the world. And that is not good for America, unquestionably. So the hope, of course, is that that deal is not made. Xi Jinping would have made that deal in a heartbeat because it doesn't cost him anything, and he gets something real. The Chinese are experts at giving you something that doesn't matter and taking something that does. And that is a bad deal. And look, Donald Trump puts a lot of weight in personal relationships. 9 months ago, Bill, you and I would have been talking about Putin and Trump and how Trump lavishes praise on Putin and talks about their good relationship and their friends and all this other kind of junk. Okay, fine. But the fact remains, 9 months later, Ukraine is winning, which is a good thing, and Putin is now worried about a coup, which is also a good thing. So you can criticize Trump's style a lot. The results, though, I think, by and large right now, are pretty good.
1: I think Chinese leader Xi Jinping referenced Thucydides, one of my favorite philosophers, of about 7,000 years ago during the Peloponnesian Wars. Thucydides believed that when there's two great powers, one is great, one is arising, that ultimately the arising power, in this case, is going to be China, must act in a certain way to bring about the demise of the great power, often through non-military means. Thucydides believes, it's called the Thucydides trap, the concept. And that means that China, beginning 10 to 15 years ago and continuing for decades to come, will take over our water systems, malware, our cell phone systems, our electrical grid. They have a 500,000 college students in America, Chinese, paying full boat. And many college kids do not pay full boat. They have large marijuana grow factories all over Maine, Oklahoma, Los Angeles, Nevada, in order to have as many Americans as possible on drugs and also to undermine the legal system. They have bio labs all over the country creating exotic pathogens. We saw from COVID-19 there was not much Chinese responsibility or accountability for unleashing COVID-19 on the world. Add on top of that the fentanyl crisis, which Donald Trump has largely stopped. So they have unconventional warfare. There'll be no occasion, Leland Vitter, where the Chinese armies and navy show up off the coast of California ready to invade. It's going to be through years.

0: decades of moral decay in our society so that we're pushed over with a feather and not by a gun. Do you buy that Thucydides' idea of warfare?
1: Well, there's two parts of it. Was Thucydides correct that there is a trap? Absolutely. I'll give you one more, which is that many of the protest groups that we see that fund, train, organize Antifa, the pro-Palestinian movement, the BLM movement, now the pro-Iran movement on America's college campuses and beyond are paid for out of Beijing by an American who now lives there. And that is well documented, that Code Pink is another organization that is part of that. So there's active measures, if you want to use that term, by the Chinese to ferment discord and division in America. ... You are laying out the reason that you can't trust the Chinese. And what is surprising to me is that there is not more Americans and not more Trump supporters who are angered, offended, and beyond, and why Trump is not more angered or offended by being insulted that way. You know, on the flight over on Air Force One, before Air Force One landed, Xi Jinping and the Chinese laid out their four red lines, okay? Last time I checked, Bill, when somebody is invited over to your home or before you get to someone's home, they don't lay out a list of demands for you, okay? No. And number two, when you're at someone's home, they don't start by lecturing you that you are in decline. I have read How to Win Friends and Influence People a few times. I don't remember that chapter. So it is, again, curious to me why those who say they love America so much are not more angered and insulted by this, and that there is not more willingness by America and Americans, and frankly, by Trump himself, to teach the Chinese a lesson. Because the only thing they understand when people are doing what you just laid out that they're doing, and I added to, the only way they stop is if you teach them a lesson.
0: Well, I don't imagine Americans have malware and all the Chinese utilities. I don't imagine we have.
1: Do
0: we?
1: Oh God, yeah.
0: Well, so we can do to them what they do to us.
1: The U.S. offensive cyber operations are extraordinary. What we don't do, which is what they do, as you point out, is they don't allow all of our students into their country.
0: No.
1: They don't allow American businesses into their country.
0: No.
1: They don't allow the freedom of speech and freedom of ideas and freedom of expression in to their country. So there's an enormous amount of things that we should be doing to them that they do to us, or they stop doing it. But we don't do that.
0: And Leland Vetter of News Nation, there's no Antifa group in China. There's no Black Lives Matter group. There's no Hamas chapters. There's no Code Pinks in China. They harvest the organs of living inmates, the Uyghurs, to sell in the open market. They have no sense of morality, ethics, and values, which is the American heartland. They don't allow America to buy up acres of land around their military bases. Well, they allow none of that. So on the flip side, go ahead.
1: No, and they keep stealing our military and industrial secrets and selling them back to us, which we don't punish them for, nor do we use active American measures to try and fight it. For example, the U.S. could publicly embarrass China over and over again on the world stage with intelligence about what you just laid out, and we won't do it for fear of upsetting the Chinese, which seems a little backward to me.
0: And if Trump doesn't do it, imagine when the country turns liberal and the next president's Gavin Newsom or Kamala Harris. And I firmly believe that the election in 2026 and the fall is likely to go the Democratic way. And I also believe that if things are great in October of 2028, J.D. Vance or Marco will be the president. However, if things go the other direction, then you're going to get a weak president, which is what the Chinese communists want. They wanted Joe Biden. They wanted Kamala Harris. They don't want Donald Trump or J.D. Vance, correct?
1: I'm not sure I would go that far. I don't think Trump has been nearly as tough on China as the Trump of 2015 and 2016 said he was going to be. If you go back, and we have, and we've played it on News Nation a number of times, Donald Trump of 2015 and 2016, he told it like it was when it came to China. He was extremely direct. He was extraordinarily forceful and clear-eyed about who the Chinese were and what they were doing to the United States. He has been, and I will give the most charitable view of it as I can, far more measured now about the Chinese and about what the Chinese do, and also what he allows the Chinese to get away with compared to what he said he was going to do to them.
0: And Leland Vittert, there's nobody I know with more personality plus in a small setting than Donald Trump. Personality plus, friendly. You get around the guy, you just feel great. And I think he thinks his charm can allow Xi Jinping to kind of quiet things down, because if they take over Taiwan, it may be 20 years to rebuild it if there's a military war. But that means they would control Japan, the Philippines. Chip manufacturing is 90% of our most advanced chips are coming out of Taiwan. That is gone. That would continue to hurt America. So from their perspective, I think a war between China and Taiwan, it will happen before the end of this decade, and that'll have terrible consequences in the West. China will take one hell of a hit for 3 to 5 years thereafter, but their view is not the next election. Their view is the next century.
1: You're correct, and anybody who thinks Xi Jinping can be charmed and cares about that, okay, all you need to do is go look at where Xi Jinping grew up. Okay, this is a man who grew up with dirt floors. And through force of brutality, will, smarts, cunning, now runs the second largest economy in the world with an iron fist as dictator for life. Okay, he is not that interested in somebody even as charming and as talented as Donald Trump is, putting his arm around him and talking to him about, how beautiful the roses are in his gardens. That's just not going to work.
0: How does it end? You and I may not be around for the end. I look at the problems our country has. I look at the conservative movement being splintered, Tucker Carlson, Candace Owens, some say being paid by foreign interests to split the conservative movement. Many of our major cities are in complete collapse, whether it's New York, Chicago, Los Angeles, Cincinnati, difficulties, incredible bad public schools, police departments underfunded, not respected. I look at the homeless crisis in many major American cities. I look at $40 trillion in accumulated debt, living off the future earnings that may not be there. I look at our education systems that are indoctrination centers and not true education systems. And at some point, when the liberal Democrats take over, the open border will continue. Maybe Puerto Rico and D.C. becoming a state. Maybe packing the U.S. Supreme Court with more liberal justices. Are you optimistic or pessimistic?
1: Well, after that, Bill, I don't know how anybody could be optimistic. I just want to drink. But, Bill, I'm right now in Boston, Massachusetts, where in the late 1760s and early 1770s, a bunch of young men got together and risked their lives, their fortunes, and their sacred honor based on an idea that our rights come from God. And they believed in freedom and liberty, and they were willing to fight and die for it.
0: Yeah.
1: No one has ever written those things down before or since. And I think you always have to be optimistic about America. And for those who would call me Pollyanna, which I'm sure you do, I would point to San Francisco. Why? Because 6 months ago, the progressive left got thrown out on their hind parts because of the drugs and the needles and the homeless and the crime, and was replaced by a guy named David Lurie. Yes, a Democrat. And now San Francisco is getting cleaned up. Investment is happening again. He's got, I think, a 75% approval rating because he's doing basic things like cleaning the city up, throwing the homeless out, cleaning up the needles, and dealing with things and problems the way they need to be dealt with. So I am endlessly optimistic about America. And I'll tell you the last reason why. Because if you're not endlessly optimistic about America, we might as well pack this all up and go home. If America fails as a force for good in the world, then evil takes over.
0: Yep. All right. My question was somewhat tongue-in-cheek. I'm taking a perspective. I believe in Jesus Christ, the God Almighty. I think many things happen because of him, maybe some things in spite of him. It is Leland Vittert's War Notes, Politics by Other Means. Leland Vittert, thanks for coming on the Bill Cunningham Show. And Leland, good luck in Boston, and you're a great American. Thank you very much.
1: Thanks, Bill.
0: God bless America. Let's continue with more. Bill Cunningham, the Great American, live with you every Sunday night.

0: great at protecting your data, but lots of places could still expose you to identity theft.
1: I thought I was safe.
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1: Hi, Billy Cunningham, the Great American. Thanks for listening tonight. And we have results out of, shall we say, Louisiana. The Trump coalition is in total total march. We have Cassidy is out. Got a brand new congresswoman coming in. I think it's going to be the U.S. senator. Indiana, about 10 days ago, took out 5 of the 7 state senators who didn't work with Donald Trump. And then on Tuesday, day after tomorrow, we're going to have a big primary vote between Ed Gallrine and Ed Massey. You know how I think that should turn out, because I can't conceive of someone like Thomas Massey, supposedly Republican, who is in allegiance with Candace Owens and Nick Fuentes and Alex Jones and AOC. Throw in Tim Kaine and Ro Khanna and Ocasio-Cortez. The state of Kentucky voted like 2/3 or more for the president. And let's face it, that particular district was closer to 80% for Donald Trump. So how can you lose when the president, shall we say, is with you and against your opponent? We'll see what happens on Tuesday. By next Sunday night, we will know. Once again, big week coming up. Will America attack Iran this week? Let's continue with more. Bill Cunningham, the Great American, with you and all great Americans every Sunday night.
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20: Weighing military action, I'm Deborah Valentine, Fox News. The U.S. and Israel are weighing new strikes on Iran after President Trump spoke with Israeli Prime Minister Benjamin Netanyahu by phone. Fox's Anita Vogel.
22: President Trump posting on social media that the clock is ticking. He's also warning there won't be anything left of Iran if a peace deal isn't reached soon. The new pressure comes as Washington and Tehran remain at odds more than a month into a fragile ceasefire. Tensions are also rising across the region after new Gulf drone attacks, including one on a UAE nuclear plant. President Trump insists any deal must fully reopen the Strait of Hormuz and prevent Iran from getting a nuclear weapon.
20: President Trump met with his national security team Saturday. Iran's foreign minister accused the U.S. and Israel of having contradictory rhetoric about Iran's nuclear capabilities. The U.S. has claimed for weeks that Iranian economy is on the brink of collapse. Prime Minister Netanyahu said at the beginning of Operation Epic Fury his goal was to create the conditions for a civilian uprising. A third suspect is in custody in Austin, Texas, after a dozen random shootings injured four people, one critically. Austin Police Chief Lisa Davis.
0: Our hearts are certainly with the victims of this and the families of those involved in this senseless violence.
20: Fox's Laura Cantor reports shots were fired at the following.
2: Authorities said at least four people were injured in the shooting spree that began late Saturday afternoon outside a fire station in East Austin. A man walking his dog was shot in the back in the second shooting that happened Sunday morning. Austin police said the suspects later opened fire outside another fire station, as well as several apartment buildings, and stole at least four cars.
20: Two of the suspects are identified as a 15-year-old and a 17-year-old. A motive is unknown. 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

0: President Trump is warning Iran the clock is ticking. He advised Tehran they better get moving fast or there won't be anything left of them. In a Sunday morning post on Truth Social, Trump wrote, "Time is of the essence as peace negotiations appear to remain stalled." His latest threat comes after he rejected Iran's response to the White House peace proposal as totally unacceptable. Former FBI Director James Comey says he has full faith in the judicial system amid an ongoing case involving a social media post. Appearing on NBC's Meet the Press, he stressed he's not only not guilty, but believes he's innocent. He's facing federal charges after posting a photo of seashells spelling out 8647, which federal prosecutors have argued was a threat against the president. Napoleon Solo is the winner of this year's Preakness Stakes. Iron Honor took second and Chip Honcho took third at Saturday's horse race at Maryland's Laurel Park. It was the first Triple Crown victory for jockey Paco Lopez and trainer Chad Summers. I'm Tammy.
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7: 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A polygamist from Utah and an L.A. 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

0: President Trump is out with another warning to Iran. In a sharply worded post on Truth Social Sunday morning, Trump said the clock is ticking. The warning came just hours after state-run media began publishing details of what Tehran described as hardline U.S. demands for negotiations to resolve the conflict. Luigi Mangione faces a critical hearing today in New York City in connection with his state trial on charges of murdering UnitedHealthcare CEO Brian Thompson. The judge is set to rule on a motion from his defense team seeking to suppress key evidence collected during his arrest at a Pennsylvania McDonald's. A new poll finds Americans are unhappy with the state of the economy. The CBS News and YouGov poll out Sunday shows that Americans find financial conditions uncertain and the economy to be struggling. The survey also found that Americans' approval of President Trump's handling of inflation has hit its lowest point. Respondents said their income's not keeping up with inflation, which has reached its highest level since April of 2023. I'm Tammy.
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14: 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And I saw, and behold, a white horse.

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1: Why, good morning, crew. I just want to let everybody know, back in for Law and Order, Mississippi reenacted the firing squad in 2017, but we are just waiting on funding for the bleachers and the ticket box. Low IQ Bob, Mississippi.
2: I can see he's had a good weekend. 27 minutes after the hour. Good morning. Welcome to Monday, May the 18th, 2026. This is your day. This is your morning show. And these are your top stories. President Trump is warning Iran. The clock is ticking.
3: Trump advised Iran they better get moving fast or there won't be anything left of them. In a Sunday morning post on Truth Social, Trump wrote that time is of the essence as peace negotiations appear to remain stalled. Trump's latest threat comes after he rejected Iran's response to the White House peace proposal as totally unacceptable. Last week, he also described the fragile ceasefire as being on life support. I'm Mark Mayfield.
2: Luigi Mangione faces a critical hearing today in New York City in his trial for the alleged murder of United Healthcare CEO Brian Thompson. Scott Carr has details.
4: The judge in Mangione's state trial is set to rule on a motion from his defense team that seeks to suppress key evidence collected during his arrest at a McDonald's in Pennsylvania. At issue are the items found in the backpack, which include the alleged murder weapon and a journal. Mangione's defense team says the items were unlawfully seized without a warrant. Mangione faces state and federal charges in his alleged assassination of Brian Thompson. The judge in his federal trial already ruled to allow the items into that trial. I'm Scott Carr.
2: Well, a new study has proven once and for all what we often suspected. The brain chemistry is different in people with anxiety. Details now from Lisa Carden.
5: Scientists at the University of California found that people with anxiety disorders have lower levels of choline, a nutrient needed for healthy brain function. The strongest difference was noted in the prefrontal cortex, the area tied to emotional control and decision making. Researchers say the discovery is the first clear chemical brain pattern linked and could lead to new nutrition-based treatments. I'm Lisa Carton.
2: The lead singer of the 70s band Dr. Hook, Dennis LeCourier, has died. Michael Kastner reports.
6: Sylvia's mother says Sylvia's busy.
7: His rep confirmed he died at the age of 76 following a long and courageous battle with kidney disease. LeCourier is best known for such hits as Sylvia's Mother on the cover of the Rolling Stone and When You're in Love with a Beautiful Woman during a career spanning nearly six decades. He was also a songwriter who helped found the group originally called Dr. Hook and the Medicine Show. I'm Michael Kastner.
2: Yeah, when you're in love with a beautiful woman, you better watch her.
8: Sexy eyes.
2: Well, that one too. They left that one out.
9: Love that one.
2: Napoleon Solo didn't get by Big John. His pick to click for the Preakness was the winner of the Preakness. 7-1 odds, finished fifth in his last two races, won the Preakness Saturday, overtaking the favorite Taj Mahal, my pick down the stretch, while holding off another strong contender, Iron Honor. Sabres at home tonight, game 7. I got the Cavs through last night. Can we get the Sabres tonight? 6:30 ESPN, game 7, Canadian Sabres. Cavs 125-94. They're going to the Eastern Conference Final for the first time since 2018. That's your top five stories of the day. Here's something that should concern every American who believes in due process. 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
7: President Trump is warning Iran the clock is ticking. In a Sunday morning post on Truth Social, Trump wrote, "Time is of the essence as peace negotiations appear to remain stalled. Meanwhile, the United Arab Emirates says it's investigating a drone attack on a nuclear power plant in Abu Dhabi. An investigation is underway after two military fighter jets collided during an air show in Idaho. More from Mark Mayfield.
3: The weekend air show was being held near Mountain Home Air Force Base, about 50 miles outside of Boise. Video shows the jets colliding yesterday before spinning toward the ground and crashing. All four Navy pilots were able to eject. The base was locked down following the incident. I'm Mark Mayfield.
7: The Austin Police Department says a third suspect in at least 10 random shootings across the central Texas city this weekend has been caught. The police department there says 10 shootings were reported late Saturday and Sunday with four people shot. I'm Michael.
8: When was the last time you woke up actually feeling rested or got through the day without feeling stressed out? 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

0: a long list of those who didn't run. There are several that have lost and there's only very few that have survived going against the president. All right. So you've done this for 30 years. So that's a lot of presidencies. For a president to have this kind of power late, and this is so unique because it's not consecutive terms. Everything about Donald Trump is not unique. And you throw out the history books, but a president to have this kind of say in a party 2 years before being irrelevant. And then it certainly begs the question, well, if it's Donald Trump's party right now, whose party is it in 2 years? It may still be Donald Trump's.
1: Yeah, that's the reason why it's going to be really interesting to see what President Donald Trump decides to do in terms of figuring out who his successor will be in 2028. We know there are two members of his cabinet who are very ambitious, will likely run for the Republican nomination, Marco Rubio, his vice president, J.D. Vance. There could be others as well. But what will President Donald Trump do in terms of endorsing any candidate for the position of being the Republican nominee in 2028?
0: All right. So Venezuela resolved, Cuba coming to a head. Something's got to give with Iran. I often thought that Marco Rubio would probably check out here very soon if he's running for president. He made it clear over the weekend he plans to finish the entire term. He loves working for the president. He loves being Secretary of State, and he plans to finish. I don't know. Maybe Vance, he is going to clear the way for Vance. I don't know. I thought that was a surprising announcement for me anyway.
1: Well, it's not an announcement. You know how politicians are. They say one thing one day. They say something else, you know, a year later. Marco Rubio's time to make a decision. And why make yourself a lame duck now? Why not, you know, continue on in your position as Secretary of State and have all the power associated with that? So I don't blame Secretary of State Rubio for saying what he said over the weekend as it relates to 2028. He's not thinking about that. He certainly has name recognition. He can, you know, do well. He doesn't need to travel the country to introduce himself. He's run for president before. He's got that advantage. There are so many advantages that he has without actually having to put together an organization now. He can wait, certainly, as we get into closer to the 2028 presidential
0: cycle. Yeah, he doesn't want to send any weak messages to Iran right now either, that there's any potential breach in the team and aspirations. Although whether it's Vance or Rubio, the scenario is the same for Iran. So, real quickly, anything you want to say in a minute about that extraordinary, for me, the biggest takeaway was how two adversarial countries and leaders treated each other, with such respect and found at least a couple of things, very actionable things in common ground. A lesson we could all learn with R's and D's at home, huh?
1: Well, yeah, that's right. You know, I'm sorry I was unable to talk to you while I was over there in Beijing, China for the past week. I miss talking to you. I'm glad to be back. But I thought it was a pretty consequential summit for sure. And we'll see, you know, in the aftermath of that, some of the things that the president decides to do as it relates to various very important issues on his plate, whether it's Iran, whether it's Taiwan, whether it's Ukraine, a lot of things will be known more about what was said between President Trump and President Xi while the president was in Beijing last week.
0: Yeah, the thing that gives me confidence is he's coming here in September. That makes me think the 200 Boeing jets is probably real. The $10 billion in ag purchase probably real. All of the trade tensions is probably behind us. The question is Taiwan, which I think is a big issue. And okay, you don't think Iran should have a nuclear weapon. You want the straits opened. What are you willing to do to help us achieve that? That all still needs to be worked out. So much achieved, but much to finalize and even more to still overcome. Pretty much the summary.
1: Yeah, I think that's good. That's a good summary. Absolutely.
0: Right,
1: I'm going to steal it.
0: Use it on other stations. What's coming up today on the White House briefing room?
1: Well, we wrap up what happened in China for sure. And we also talk about what the state is of that presidential White House ballroom that the president wants to build. He got a setback this past weekend when the Senate parliamentarian made a ruling that makes it very difficult to get congressional funds the way the president wants for that ballroom. So we'll talk a little bit about that as well.
0: The White House Briefing Room podcast with John Decker. It'll be up by 9 Eastern, 8 Central. Give it a preset. That way it's waiting for you every morning. John, great to have you back from China safely. God bless. We'll talk tomorrow.
1: Thank you.
0: All right, if you're just waking up 45 minutes after the hour, these are your top five stories of the day. The president did have a warning for Iran.
2: Trump advised to Iran they

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1: I've been listening to you talk about Dennis LaCour with Dr. Hook that passed away. And one of his favorite songs I loved of theirs was I'm Gonna Love You a Little Bit More. Rest in peace, Dennis LaCour.
3: I'm surprised you didn't bring up the Rededicate 250 over the weekend in Washington. I thought it was quite good. A little politics, but a lot of Christ-centered worship. 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
4: Yes, we have brought it up. We're going to bring it up here in 1 second. Listening to that Bruce Springsteen rejoin song, I couldn't help but think of Bruce Springsteen snubbing Chris Christie.
5: Oh, did you see that?
4: Yeah.
5: That was awesome.
4: And then tried to claim he didn't see him.
5: Right.
4: Come on.
5: Yeah, come on.
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7: President Trump recited a Bible verse via a video message for the event.
8: If my people, which are called by my name, shall humble themselves and pray and seek my face and turn from their wicked ways, then will I hear from heaven and will forgive their sin.
7: The government-funded event is part of the official celebration of America's 250th birthday. The stage for the event looked like the inside of a cathedral with massive festival-sized video screens. I'm Mark Mayfield.
4: That would be 2 Chronicles 7:14. Whenever I used to sign my book, I would always put 2 Chronicles 7:14. I wonder if anybody looked it up. Obviously, the president did. Luigi Mangione faces a critical hearing today in New York City in his trial for the alleged murder of UnitedHealthcare CEO Brian Thompson.
9: The judge in Mangione's state trial is set to rule on a motion from his defense team that seeks to suppress key evidence collected during his arrest at a McDonald's in Pennsylvania. At issue are the items found in the backpack, which include the alleged murder weapon and a journal. Mangione's defense team says the items were unlawfully seized without a warrant. Mangione faces state and federal charges in his alleged assassination of Brian Thompson. The judge in his federal trial already ruled to allow the items into that trial. I'm Scott Carr.
4: Well, as Sherry mentioned, the lead singer of the 70s band Dr. Hook, Dennis LaCourier, has died. Michael Kastner reports.
10: Sylvia's mother says Sylvia's busy.
11: His rep confirmed he died at the age of 76 following a long and courageous battle with kidney disease. LaCourier is best known for such hits as Sylvia's Mother on the cover of the Rolling Stone and When You're in Love with a Beautiful Woman during a career spanning nearly 6 decades. He was also a songwriter who helped found the group originally called Dr. Hook and the Medicine Show. I'm Michael Kastner.
4: And may have topped the great Sam Cooke with his version of She Was Only 16, Sharing the Night Together, a lot of hits. 151st Preakness Stakes went to Napoleon Solo. PGA Championship went to Aaron Ray. He, nine under total, 5 under on Sunday to win that. Sabres game 7 tonight versus the Canadiens, 6:30 on ESPN. Cavs are headed to the conference final for the first time since 2018. 125-94 over the Pistons last night. Birthdays today. George Strait, the country legend, is 74. Actress Tina Fey, 56. And Mr. October Reggie Jackson is 80. If it's your birthday, happy birthday. So glad you were born.
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11: Iran is on the receiving end of yet another new warning from President Trump. In a Sunday post on True Social, Trump said the clock is ticking for Iran. He added they better get moving fast or there won't be anything left of them. The National Mediation Board is working to end a strike by New York Long Island Railroad employees. The railroad, the nation's largest commuter rail system, is shut down over worker demands over salaries and health care. New York Governor Kathy Hochul is asking commuters to work from home today if they can. He's choosing Texas, I can tell. The stars came out Sunday night for the Academy of Country Music Awards show. Ella Langley was the big winner of the night, taking home 4 awards, including Female Artist of the Year and Song of the Year for the song Choosing Texas. I'm Michael K.
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0: writes, Israel is the monster country of all time. You either don't read or you don't care about your own hypocrisy. Because there are so many worse places. But that's where we are these days. No Jews, no news. Ha ha.
1: I like that little pause there because that's him acknowledging that even his own audience is adversarial to this commentary. And they're waiting for a punchline that isn't coming.
0: But China, Russia, the Sudan, Iran, Myanmar, Haiti, the Congo, North Korea, all way worse. And
1: by the way, as he was listing each of those countries, he's showing headlines of repression, hunger, killing of innocent civilians.
0: That's how you know it's anti-Semitism. It's the inconsistency. People talk about Jews these days like something out of Stormfront, except it's not Stormfront. It's an editor from the American Prospect, which is a venerable liberal publication that launched the careers of journalists like Ezra Klein. And yet no one blinks when one of their editors says, Israel is a brainwashed, psychopathic death cult that might need to be nuked to save the human race. Uh-huh. People say the left and the right can't agree on anything these days. Well, there is this one thing they agree on. Right-winger Tucker Carlson has Nick Fuentes and Holocaust deniers on his podcast and wonders along with them who really was the bad guy in World War II. And the New York Times has on their podcast super leftist Hassan Piker, who they call a progressive mind, and who says Zionist should be treated the same as Nazis, which I assume means hung at Nuremberg.
1: I think Bill Maher is taken by the world. And again, this gets very prophetic when the world unites against Israel and America is a key ally of Israel. We've talked often in the last presidential election, the Democrats had a real eye problem, Israel. There's a portion of the Republican Party greatly paid too much attention to than maybe it should, but it is a seed of brewing commonality. Bill Maher, the patron saint of the far left, taking the bold stance, the commonsensical stance with Israel. Well, there was a lot made when it started with the president in the Rose Garden doing a flash poll. You want JD or Marco? Proving that I was right. He's playing the apprentice with these two. And I think Marco's his guy. Well, we got JD's response last week, and this weekend we got Marco's. Listen.
2: Would you want to be president?
3: No, look, I know this is going to sound like the typical job. I'm going to be in this job for the next 2.5 years. I'm going to do that job. I'm going to finish the job for this president. I'm enjoying it very much. I think we're going to make a lot of good things happen. JD is a very good friend of mine. If JD runs for president, I think he'd be a phenomenal candidate. I've said publicly, and I'll say it again, I'll be the first person to sign up and support him. I think JD would do great.
2: Would you want? And then finally, I don't know if you're.
1: So the question becomes, will times change? There are many that think Marco Rubio needs to jettison from this administration by the end of the year if he's serious about running for president. Well, a lot could happen by the end of the year. Cuba could be resolved. Venezuela already is. The Strait could be secured. He could give a holiday message saying, I think we've really achieved every significant thing we needed to achieve. The president sees a dream ticket. Keep an eye on this. But the early positioning anyway, verbally, is JD's the top. And he'll have Marco's support and would be wise to choose Marco. But that could change. This was a very, very interesting conversation on something that used to be the biggest story in America. Was the 2020 election rigged? Was COVID used as a political weapon? I could make you that case. Was the election rigged? I don't have to make you the case. In fact, everyone who rigged it admitted to it and made their own case in Time Magazine on February 15th of 2021 when they tell you. And the shadow campaign to save the democracy. It's a manifesto on how they rigged the election and why they did it. We had to save the democracy. COVID.

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4: Plans to fund ICE. I'm Wendy Swanson, KNST News. Republicans are pushing ahead with their plan to fund federal immigration enforcement for the next 3 years. The House adopted the Senate's plan that gives agencies like ICE and CBP $70 billion through the reconciliation process as Democrats protest President Trump's mass deportation agenda. On Fox Report, Arizona Congressman and Republican candidate for governor Andy Biggs says the Democrats' so-called, quote, open border and defund the police policies are to blame for the holdup.
5: And now you get the federal forces having to deal, federal law enforcement having to deal again, ICE and CBP, with the aftermath of those two disastrous Democrat policies, and they don't want to allow us to even fund these folks.
4: The bill is missing some Democrat demands, like bans on agents wearing masks and use of so-called administrative warrants to make arrests. A judge is blocking Pinal County's agreement with federal immigration enforcement. The Maricopa County Superior Court judge said Friday Pinal County Attorney Brad Miller didn't have the power to enter an agreement to join the 287G program that allows local law enforcement to perform some immigration enforcement duties. Miller said his office is strongly considering an appeal. And the D-backs open up a 7-game homestand tonight against the San Francisco Giants at Chase Field. I'm Wendy Swanson, KNST AM 790, Tucson's most stimulating.
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16: The MAGA purge has begun, and Republican voters are hunting their own.
17: Ladies and gentlemen, children of all ages, welcome to the Conservative Circus with James T. Harris.
18: No, wait. You're just going to leave for a week? You don't tell anybody. You just go away. And then Mucho and I were and Pablo were over here going, what? Where's that? Nobody hears from you. You just disappear. You leave the audience in the lurch, and then you just come back like nothing happened, bringing in a carton of milk and some cigarettes. Like you were, I'm gonna run to the store and get the milk, and then you come back.
19: Did you just say Pablo?
18: Yeah. What? We got a new guy.
19: What's a Pablo? What?
18: Pablo's a new. We got a Mucho and a Pablo.
19: Yeah. Shut up.
18: Yeah.
19: I go for a week, and all of a sudden, what? We got like what? Is he? Wait a minute. Is he hiding back there?
18: He's there. Yeah. It's diversity.
19: There was a question. It's too early to get controversial, but a Pablo and a Mucho back in there in the room.
18: Yeah.
19: Okay. Is Tom Holman coming too? No, I mean, what?
18: Hey,
19: I'm sorry.
18: What kind of operation do you think the Radio Factory runs? We have vetted and screened.
19: I had to ask the question.
18: Forms and
19: I'm sorry. Welcome, Pablo. Hey, how you doing, buddy? Oh my goodness, my
20: He's
19: gracious!
20: A little shy, man.
19: Yeah, it's all right. We have time here. What else is going on since I was gone?
18: Well, I don't know if you listened on Friday, but our good friend Kelly Nash, who hosts the national briefing Saturdays at 6 p.m., he tried to figure out how to do the clown of the week. He was late to that party. He just had to, and then he was all stressed out about ending the show with the prayer.
19: Oh,
18: and
19: he
18: everything.
19: Did.
18: But he did it in his own way. Okay. Yeah, like, yeah, I mean, so.
20: Kind of, yeah.
18: Yeah, I mean, but we didn't know what to do because we were like, anybody seen James? And we were like, nah, where's James? He's like, I have no idea.
19: Well, this is usually the time of year when I jump on my Harley and drive off to.
18: Well, that's what I was thinking. And then, but. Yeah.
19: But then, it ended up being a productive vacation. It was a staycation, taking care of some things around the house, stuff like that. I have to tell you, I didn't turn on. Usually I'll try to listen to the show or listen to who's filling in. I didn't do any of that. I didn't do any of that. I didn't do any of that until I would say Saturday. I started to come back online to find out what was happening in the world.
18: And just in time to hear AOC threaten this new civil war.
19: We are going to talk about that today. What is it with Democrats when they get in front of black folks, all of a sudden they just have to try to get a southern drawl and try? It's so annoying.
18: It's called pandering.
19: It is pandering, but don't they know? By now they should know that we're onto the fact that they're pandering and that it's very annoying, and some might even say racist. Don't they know? They have to know.
18: Well, it is particularly racist considering the fact that they're pandering over separating the blacks from the whites in the congressional district.
19: What's so crazy is they really are talking civil war. I mean, they really are. Did you see all the blacks walking across the Pettus Bridge again? I mean, they're trying to recreate that madness. All they were missing were the German shepherds and the fire hoses. Can we bring that back out? I want authenticity here.
18: Only if Hakeem Jeffries holds the hose, because that's, you know, how the Democrats did it. But you did mention a civil war, and there is a little bit of a civil war happening within the Republican Party.
19: I wouldn't say civil war. I would say a purging.
18: A cleansing.
19: Yes. Yes. Republican Party is changing right in front of our eyes. And not with speeches, not with, you know, white papers, studies, think groups. No, it is changing with the voters. The change is happening at the ballot box, and it's happening in primaries, and it's happening in state conventions. And the message from Republican voters could not be more clear. If you spend your time fighting with King Trump, well, your days are numbered. If you spend more time causing problems for the president than you fight Democrats, your days are numbered. For years, the political class told us Trump voters were temporary. They said that we were emotional, that this was a phase. They said once Trump left office, Republicans would return to normal. Define normal, because I'm telling you, what we're watching, what happened over the weekend, is the opposite of normal. The Republican base isn't moving away from Trump. The Republican base is purging those who tried to destroy him.
18: You know what we're seeing?
19: What are we seeing?
18: This is the voters once again showing the Republican Party that we're tired of inaction.
19: Preach.
18: The fact that, you know what, we elected you to do a job. That job is the MAGA agenda.
19: Come on now.
18: And we don't want to hear, well, we don't have the vote. We've tried to whip our caucus into shape, and we just don't. The math ain't math.
19: No, I'm sorry.
18: And so what the Republican voters are saying is, oh, okay, can we get a list here of who's not on board with our will? Because, see, the media keeps saying that this is Donald Trump trying to exercise his influence on the party, and they're missing one key thing. Donald Trump is in office because we the people said, you know what? We still want the MAGA agenda.
19: We put him there. Not once, not twice, but three times. So you don't get the message. You're just like the Democrats who keep talking in black voice, you know, to a black. You don't get the message. This is what we want. And when you do what we don't want, now you're going to get God.
18: Politically speaking, of course.
19: Exactly.
18: Because, see, we're not Democrats. We don't want to call the violence. We actually want to exercise this democracy.
19: Of course, they're calling it violence at the ballot box. You see, there was a violent Republicans. Okay. Well, we'll take that.
18: Well, yeah,
19: You're gone.
18: We ended careers.
19: You know what? Massey is very nervous.
18: He is. And look, I will tell you, Massey is someone who principally, I know Thomas Massey. I have voted for Thomas Massey in the past. But your time has come.
19: Did you hear about the Massey sex scandal? I did see that over the break.
18: Ew.
19: Yeah.
18: I mean,
19: I don't.
18: That's not. Ew.
19: Yeah. Just, Ugh. Yeah. Well,
18: there's some representatives and some people I would rather not. Lauren Boebert, because I know she's one of the ones, like, sex scandal.
19: She's in trouble, too.
18: That piques my interest.
19: Right.
18: Thomas Massie isn't on that list.
19: Well, you know, the Boebert came with videos and stuff like that.
18: Well, Boebert, you know, I mean.
19: She was in the theater or something like that. You know, getting a little something.
18: Her mans is getting handsy and stuff.
9: That's just, I read all about it.
19: I know you did, Mucho.
18: I watched it. I had to just see it for myself.
19: Well, research.
18: You start talking about allegations. It's like, well, I need to make sure this is true before I go with it. And it's like, oh, Lord, look at that.
19: I heard your girl, Sydney Sweeney. I heard she's starring in a new movie about Harriet Tubman or something
18: No, you're just trying to stir up controversy because there's memes going around of Sydney Sweeney.
19: I thought that was real. Yeah, no. Rosa Parks. That was it. No. Rosa Parks.
18: It's because Christopher Nolan has cast the DEI Rainbow Coalition in his new Odyssey movie because of the Oscar requirements.
19: Are you serious? Yeah. I thought that, okay.
18: Oh, yeah. Well, we can get into that.
19: All right, we will. Hey, we got a lot to catch up on.
18: Pablo are like, we got two people saying, hey, it's time to, we got a break.
19: Who is Pablo? Wait, what?
18: Don't worry about it.
19: There's a lot of things that you're telling me not to worry about this morning. There's a lot of things.
18: You're gone. We needed an extra hand, so Mucho and I went by the Home Depot and we were like, hey.
19: Pablo,
18: get in the truck.
19: We're going to talk about this purge that is going on and how the Democrats are panicking as well. That's coming up next.
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18: You are asking about this new fellow we've got on the show, Pablo.
19: Huh? Mm-hmm.
18: Don't really know where he came from, but Tom was listening on Friday, and he's already a fan of Pablo.
19: Oh, really?
34: And JT, while you were gone, Pablo made sure we had the prayer on Friday and scripture. It was great. Welcome back.
19: Thank you. Pablo actually did the prayer in scripture?
18: No. Kelly Nash
19: right.
18: did the prayer, but Pablo was kind of, you know, the one telling him about it, helping walk him through it, which I thought was weird because, I mean, Pablo's like been in the studio for like 3.5 minutes and he already knew more about the show, and Mucho was just like, nah, don't worry about
19: it. So wait a minute. So Pablo like walked him through the prayer like on air?
18: Yeah. Well, Kelly was a little, I mean, Kelly is a good guy, and he did a really good job filling in, but he was nervous because,
19: right.
18: Well, you know, he's a person of faith as well, and I don't think he would be ashamed of me saying that, because
19: mm-hmm.
18: I listen to his show Saturday at 6 o'clock right here on 550 KFYI. I follow him on social media. He does a really good job. But so he wanted to try to, you know, continue the legacy.
19: Right.
18: And, you know, listeners were asking for it because okay. It is one of the most popular features we do. But he was a little confused because he thought that the Conservative Circus Clown of the Week happened right before your, like, scripture sermon.
19: No, actually,
18: and
19: no,
18: then into the prayer. And no. I had to text him and be like, hey, it doesn't work like that.
19: Oh, no,
18: that
19: no,
18: would,
19: no.
18: That would be a little awkward. A
19: little bit.
18: you know. And I was like, you see, you're asking about the clown of the week at 8 o'clock, and the clown of the week airs at 7. So we just had to like set him straight. But okay. I think the next time Kelly steps up to the show, he will probably come. We will probably get clown of the week light.
19: Right.
18: And then he will probably do the prayer in his own way.
19: Right. Right. Right. Well, you know, Mucho and I, we got it down to a science, you know, on Fridays with the prayer.
4: Yes, sir.
18: There's a lot of back-end shenanigans.
19: A lot of back-end.
18: They're just timing it out and making sure you've got time for the national anthem. And it can be very stressful.
19: It can be, but not with Mucho. It's like, it was like a clockwork.
5: Well, that's why when Kelly wanted to do it, Pablo was like, Mucho, help. I'm like, nah,
19: y'all figure it out. Y'all figure it out. Exactly. This is trial by fire.
5: I'm going to be in the break room, y'all. Praying on my own.
19: Well, listen, for the people who out there, how was this for a transition? For those people out there who've been praying for the country, praying for the party, I think your prayers are starting to get answered. But not for Senator Bill Cassidy. Senator Bill Cassidy, I mean, he's one of the guys that actually voted, a Republican who voted to convict Trump after January 6th. See, the establishment told him that vote would prove he was principled, sort of like Jeff Flake, principled. They said that independence would reward him. They said history would smile on him. Instead, over the weekend, Louisiana Republicans, they lined up to end his career, and Cassidy isn't alone. I mean, Cassidy was what? He's before him, Flake. Actually, before him, Liz Cheney and Adam Kinzinger, and before them, Flake. You got a long list of Republicans who became media darlings on MSNBC and CNN while losing their own voters back home. Because I'm telling you, Republican Party voters finally figured something out. The biggest threat to the movement wasn't always Democrats. Sometimes it was Republicans who campaigned like conservatives and governs like controlled opposition.
18: I.e., former Speaker of the House, Kevin McCarthy.
19: Absolutely. I.e., who's over there? Is it Thune over there in the Senate?
18: Yeah.
19: See, when you were talking about earlier in the segment, you're talking about making excuses for not being able to do that or do this. You know, the SAVE Act is a perfect example of this. Oh, we can't do it. Oh, we don't have the votes. Oh, we can't end the filibuster. Oh, okay.
18: We're in the majority, but...
19: Oh, okay.
18: I can't do what Nancy Pelosi was able to do, and I'm not talking about, you know, insider training to make millions of dollars because they all do that, but I can't get my caucus to support the agenda that the American people have elected us to do. So I'm going to jeopardize our majority and potentially end up in the minority because the American people aren't as stupid as we think they are.
19: Well, yeah.
18: You either do what we put you to do, or we're not going to support you, period.
19: I think what we've done is we pretty much have, I think that the Republicans, Rhino Republicans, they're going to continue to rhino. Rhinos are going to rhino, but they're being herded and they're being eliminated from the party. And this is a good thing. Whether the establishment likes it or not, the voters are taking the party back one primary at a time. Now, Bill Cassidy. I love the report on NBC News when they were announcing that the incumbent of 20 years is gone.
6: It's the official. NBC News has now declared that the second spot in the June 27th Republican Senate runoff in Louisiana will go to State Treasurer John Fleming. So the runoff now is set. Congresswoman Julia Letlow, State Treasurer John Fleming, and that means that Senator Bill Cassidy, two-term Republican incumbent senator, who voted to convict Donald Trump in his second impeachment trial in January of 2021, has been defeated. He will be denied renomination, and he will become the first sitting Republican senator, elected Republican senator since 2012, to lose a primary to be denied renomination by his party. Again, Letlow clearly leading here tonight. Fleming, though, now safely, securely in second place here. Cassidy in third. The runoff set for June 27th.
19: Gone. Say it. He's gone. Mr. Cassidy. Oh, this is the beautiful thing. I'm telling you. I've got more news, I think, about what's happening with the midterms and stuff like that. I did manage to put a video or two out there. Democrats are freaking out because the Republicans are not playing anymore. I'm talking about the base. We're not playing it. We will tell you to hit the road, Jack. We will tell you to be gone. We will tell you to get. If you continue to go against, dare I say it, President Trump. Yeah. Cassidy. Bye-bye. You know what? It might be, like we said, it might be Mr. Indiana up there. Wait a minute. Kentucky. Massey.
18: Thomas Massey.
19: Yeah.
18: Boebert. I mean, because remember, Boebert was already on thin ice. Mm-hmm. She was in a fight to begin with. Mm-hmm. So she's probably peacing out.
19: I hope so. We will see. Coming up next, we have some changes happening right here in the state as well. We're trying to get ourselves together when it comes to elections. Will we? We'll discuss it at 6:33.
1: A commencement speaker, booed. I'm Wendy Swanson, KNST News. Groups of students at the University of Arizona are showing disappointment towards commencement speaker Eric Schmidt. Mark Mayfield explains.
4: Schmidt, the former Google CEO, was booed during his speech about AI during the commencement on Friday. He drew a parallel between artificial intelligence and the transformative impact of the computer, being met with loud boos before urging graduates to embrace freedom, open debate, equality, and the willingness to engage in ideas with people they disagree with. A petition went around calling for the removal of Schmidt as the speaker earlier in the week. Students cited a sexual assault lawsuit against Schmidt and his ties to U.S. military efforts as reasons for the removal.
1: Former NFL player and Arizona resident Josh Morrow's cause of death has been revealed. The former NFL defensive end died at the age of 35 from an acute combination of fentanyl, cocaine, and ethanol intoxication. Authorities deemed his cause of death an accident. Morrow's family announced his death on Tuesday, April 28th, after the former Cardinals player was found unresponsive in his Tempe home. I'm Wendy Swanson, KNST AM 790, Tucson's most stimulating.
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10: In the NBA playoffs, the Cleveland Cavaliers are headed back to the Eastern Conference Finals for the first time since 2018, and it's their first trip without LeBron James since 1992 after beating Detroit in Game 7, 125-94. They will start their series with the Knicks tomorrow night in New York. The West Finals start tonight with San Antonio in Oklahoma City, 8:30 Eastern on NBC and Peacock. In the Stanley Cup playoffs, Game 7 between Montreal and Buffalo is tonight at 7:30 on ESPN. The winner faces Carolina. And in the NFL, sources say Nashville is expected to be named the host of Super Bowl 64 in 2030. It would be the city's first ever Super Bowl and showcase the Titans' new stadium, which is expected to open next year. I'm Andy West with your iHeartRadio Sports Report.
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19: 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Right here in the great state of Arizona?
0: Yeah, he's one of the Republican candidates for governor. Hopefully, you know, he wins and we get rid of Frumpy Pants over
19: there. Lord have mercy. Hopefully. We got to do more than just hope.
0: Well, then she'd have all the time in the world to take her funded trips down to Mexico to watch baseball games.
19: Yeah, absolutely. Absolutely.
0: Allegedly. Because she wouldn't answer the question directly when asked by a constituent who was...
19: None of the above.
0: The pain and heartache. I know we got to get to Biggs, but just think about this for a minute. The pain and heartache. You plan a vacation to go to Mexico City to watch the Diamondbacks. And then you get there and you get in your seat and you look over and go...
19: Who are you sitting next to?
0: Oh, God.
19: Lord have mercy.
0: What, you ruined a vacation.
19: Well, that happened. Meanwhile, Congressman Andy Biggs, he had a bill in the House. It set up clear rules for how federal courts use court-appointed monitors. Well, why is that important? Here in Maricopa County, we know exactly why that matters. The federal monitor over the sheriff's office has long outlived its original purpose, while county taxpayers have been stuck with a bill approaching $350 million. And the question remains, where did all that money go? Joining us in the center ring is gubernatorial candidate Andy Biggs and Congressman. How does your bill put guardrails on federal monitor racket that has made us so much more poorer in Maricopa County?
1: Well, first of all, it says that the monitor can only make so much money and can't do it for more than 5 years. And they can't have multiple jurisdictions, which this guy does. And that they've got to be transparent about what they're billing us for. I mean, we still don't know what they're billing us for every month. And the guys, his firm is getting $3 million a year roughly. So you start looking and you say, well, what are you even doing for that? What are you even doing for that? And nobody knows.
19: Nobody knows. And you have the sheriff's department over a barrel. Nobody knows where the money is going. Nobody knows what this is really for. I think they said something about civil rights or some kind of nonsense. But this is crazy. And I know, Congressman, you've also been fighting to reform FISA and restore the real constitutional privacy protections for Americans as well. Where does that fight stand right now?
1: Well, you know, believe it or not, I've got Democrat support on this thing. And they're the ones that keep offering my amendment, and it's Republican leadership and intelligence community folks keep voting it down. So right now, I'm afraid that they're going to, when I say they, I mean the leadership of the House and the Senate are going to keep punting this thing down the road, and they hope that they can keep punting it until I'm out of

0: money. It's the taxpayers' money, and we have to treat it with respect and be very frugal with it. A lot of my colleagues aren't so much.
1: No, they're not. I sense there's a realignment happening in the Republican Party right now, Congressman. We were absolutely resetting. I should say we talked about the reset that's happening last weekend with a lot of these primaries. Is this lighting a fire under representatives in D.C.?
0: Well, yes and no. It should be doing more, but you have so many safe seats where these guys and gals get back there and they just feel real comfortable doing the same thing that they've always done because they typically are going to win. But you are seeing, and you guys, when you talk about the reset, you are seeing some push come along now, which is pushing some of these people to actually rethink, and some of them are. But in the end, there's only about 20 contested districts out of 435. And so a lot of people just keep doing the same garbage that they're doing. And so the status quo is there, and they just talk the talk. That's the problem. They talk the talk. I need them to walk the walk. The American people need them to walk the walk. The president needs them to walk the walk because he received a mandate to do certain things, and he's not getting the support to do those very things.
1: He's not getting the support, but we know we've been watching you over the years giving him the support. And we look forward to Arizona getting some support, you know, when you become, hopefully, the next governor. Gubernatorial candidate Andy Biggs in the center ring.
2: You know, he just outlined the problem with this whole gerrymander fight is that too many of our representatives in government, particularly on the federal level, are comfortable. They win and they mm-hmm. can just stay there because mm-hmm. they know that the politicians have picked the voters and not the other way around. And I know that's a talking point that the Democrats have been using in their, you know, threat to start a new civil war. I know we're going to talk about that here in a little bit. But the reality is there are a certain number of Republicans that do the exact same thing.
1: Exactly.
2: Which is why, thank God, Donald Trump is picking up this fight and going, wait, we have voters that elected me at the federal level to be the president to accomplish these tasks. And you got these comfortable senators and congressmen that are just sitting there doing nothing because they know they can get in elected time and time again because the maps say so.
1: Meanwhile, on the other side of the aisle, you have the Democrats that are still trying to advance an agenda, even though that agenda is falling out of favor with, the people of their state. I'm talking about Senator Assenot. Senator Kelly's back in the news.
2: I thought we were going to talk about the Democrats running in California.
1: You
2: were
1: my gosh. I got a special hour for that.
2: A whole hour?
1: Oh, my gosh.
2: Are we going to call it the basshole hour?
1: Yes, we are. How did you know? In the meantime, Senator Assenot coming up next.
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7: I was going to ask when you were out last week, did you go see Michael again? Because I know...
2: Oh, I wanted to. I've been tracking. I think it... Did it break the... Mucho, did it break world box office records yet?
8: I don't know about world, but it broke national.
2: Right.
7: Like, I think, like, weekends for that, it's still got a long way to go. I think, isn't Avatar the number one
2: all-time number one movie. I don't know if it's going to do that, but biopic is going to shatter. It's going to shatter the biopic. Yeah, biopic.
7: I'm still going to wait for it to come out on Netflix.
2: That's understandable. That's okay.
7: I'm just not going to see it in the theater.
2: I understand. 100%.
7: I don't care that much.
2: It was
7: now
2: wonderful.
7: They do a Prince biopic. Plus, I mean,
2: well, there'll never be a Prince biopic.
7: Well, plus, if there's a Prince biopic, you know he was freaky, so there's chances of missing some.
2: They won't
7: that'd
2: do
7: be
2: that.
7: A rated R movie, maybe even NC-17.
2: Yeah, because he was like,
7: he's a freak.
2: Right. Little bit. Mucho, did you see the Michael movie yet?
8: Absolutely. The first weekend it came out.
2: Oh, okay. Yeah, you're part of the history.
7: You know what I did watch
2: What's
7: over
2: that?
7: The weekend? I watched the Kevin Hart roast that was getting
2: Oh my gosh.
8: That was awesome.
7: It was good. And the people that were making a big controversy out of it need to shut up. You're watching comedy roast.
2: You know what? I was listening to the Cat Williams section. That made me so uncomfortable.
7: Oh, it was.
2: Because he wasn't sugarcoating.
7: Well, and Kevin Hart didn't know he was coming on. And they hate each other.
2: They genuinely hate
7: each other. And it was funny because I was
2: uncomfortable.
7: I was
2: very uncomfortable. Very uncomfortable because he wasn't, it was funny. Don't get me wrong. It was funny, but he was.
7: And now here's what I will tell you. It was almost 3 hours long. There were high marks.
2: And there were low.
7: And there were some ones that's like, okay, whatever. But it was 3 hours long. But it's if you like comedy.
2: Tom Brady needs to sit down.
7: Tom Brady was kind of funny.
2: You thought he was funny?
7: I actually thought he was kind of... I thought every...
8: Of course he would.
2: You thought...
7: I thought every comedian actually had one or two really good lines. The line of the night, by the way, Draymond Green.
2: Oh,
7: when he looked at Chelsea Handler and said, everybody knows I haven't had relations with Chelsea Handler because I don't hit threes. That was fun. Whoever wrote that for him was a genius.
2: That was very good. Very good.
7: But again, everybody wants to point to the racist joke.
2: What racist joke?
7: There were a couple of jokes that were...
2: Like
7: Tony Hinchcliffe made a joke about George Floyd.
2: Actually, we are going to talk about that a little bit later in the show. We are going to talk about that.
7: Yeah, it got because Black Lives Matter is now protesting.
2: See, Black Lives Matter responded to it and exposed their hypocrisy, mm-hmm. but that's a little bit later in the show. Right now, let me just do this one real quickly with Senator Astonat because it has to do with education right here in the great state of Arizona. And if you haven't guessed yet, Senator Astonat is against choice.
9: I had a lot of great teachers. A couple stand out. Patty DiMidio was a math teacher I had in high school. I think that was the first time I started to realize that I'm actually good at math. So, yeah, I mean, teachers can make a difference. But you got to be able to pay them.
2: You got to pay him. What was her name? DiMarcio? That helped him understand that he understood math? Uh-huh.
7: Can I make a deal?
2: Yeah.
7: I'm going to, in the spirit of reaching across the aisle, bipartisanship, with a Senator Astronaut, here's a deal I'll make. I'd be willing to talk to you about paying Arizona's public school teachers more money. If, and only if, you can get them to stop raping our kids in schools.
2: Oh, you went there.
7: I did go there.
8: Man, that's dark.
2: Holy cow.
7: I mean, right, sexually assaulting. Let me back off the language again.
2: Still.
7: How about the public school teachers quit committing acts of sexual assault against our kids in public school? Or even better yet, how about you quit having the public school teachers lead the children out on the streets for some knuckleheaded No King's Day protest bullshiggity?
2: That's a good point.
7: Then we can talk about extra pay.
2: That's a good point.
7: It boils down to this.
2: And you know what?
7: Wait, do your job. To quote Tom Brady.
2: Right.
0: Guys, I have to correct you. Kelly's no longer an astronaut. He's now become the cosmonaut. And I think we all need to label him what he is. And that's a cosmonaut,
2: you know,
0: not an astronaut.
2: Doggone it. That makes me really mad. I should have thought about that. I should have thought about that. He's a Soviet astronaut. He's a cosmonaut.
7: Yeah, kudos to... What's the Chinese phrase for... do they have, like...
2: We have to look into that.
7: Yeah, hey, crack Mucho, research
2: team.
7: Whoa. Hey, Pablo, now that you're here, can you go look up what do the Chinese call their astronauts?
2: Yeah, get back to us on that, Pablo. A cosmonaut. I like it. Very, very, very, very well done. We're going to talk about the Justin Heap, our county recorder. He had a huge win. Finally, we get some traction.
7: Speaking of do your job, he's being allowed
2: to do his job.
7: We'll tell you. That we elected him to do.
2: Exactly.
3: Hang Tian Yuan.
2: What?
3: Hang Tian Yuan.
7: Yeah, we're just sticking with cosmonaut.
2: Yeah, we're cosmonaut.
7: Because, Hang Tian Yuan.
2: Thank you.
7: What is it?
3: Hang Chang Yuan.
2: Hang Chang Yuan.
7: Why?
2: Wait a minute. Hang Chang Yuan.
7: At the risk of being accused of being racist, like Tony Hinchman. Yeah. Why do their words always take 7 minutes to say? Can't wait. Yeah. Like, astronaut. It's astronaut. Three syllables.
2: Why? Hang Chang Yuan. Hang Yuan.
8: Well, I mean, I said it's slow so you guys can hear it.
2: Oh, my God. Oh.
7: Oh, look at this. Well, I'm a linguist over here.
2: Wait a minute. What is it supposed to sound like
7: there? Give it to me like
2: there?
7: It's supposed to be.
3: Hang Tang Yuan.
2: Same thing. Hang Time Yuan. Hang Time Yuan.
7: You actually did that pretty well.
2: I did.
7: Hold on.
2: I think Hang Time Yuan.
7: Hang Time Yuan.
2: Now you sound like ALC trying to pander to Chinese.
7: Well, you know, I'm just learning from the best.
2: hey, you got to. Do we still have a chance to win $1,000?
7: Yeah, for this week.
2: Yeah, for this week?
7: This week.
2: All right.
7: You
2: got one
7: top
2: more week.
7: Top the hour after the news. Yep. 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
5: What has complicated things probably the most is the top three-tier leadership is wiped out.
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5: Now you have a fractured leadership.
10: 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The third tier that we're dealing with now, I think they're actually much more reasonable and in many ways smarter than the first tier and the second tier who are no longer with us.
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10: 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And it's an amazing phenomenon. 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
16: Plans to fund ICE. I'm Wendy Swanson, KNST News. Republicans are pushing ahead with their plan to fund federal immigration enforcement for the next 3 years. The House adopted the Senate's plan that gives agencies like ICE and CBP $70 billion through the reconciliation process as Democrats protest President Trump's mass deportation agenda. On Fox Report, Arizona Congressman and Republican candidate for governor Andy Biggs says the Democrats' so-called, quote, open border and defund the police policies are to blame for the holdup.
27: And now you get the federal forces having to deal, federal law enforcement having to deal again, ICE and CBP, with the aftermath of those two disastrous Democrat policies, and they don't want to allow us to even fund these folks.
16: The bill is missing some Democrat demands like bans on agents wearing masks and use of so-called administrative warrants to make arrests. A judge is blocking Pinal County's agreement with federal immigration enforcement. The Maricopa County Superior Court judge said Friday Pinal County Attorney Brad Miller didn't have the power to enter an agreement to join the 287G program that allows local law enforcement to perform some immigration enforcement duties. Miller said his office is strongly considering an appeal. And the D-backs open up a 7-game homestand tonight against the San Francisco Giants at Chase Field. I'm Wendy Swanson, KNST AM 790, Tucson's most stimulating.
28: 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The impact of a crash has a damaging ripple effect. Physical health issues, permanent disabilities such as hearing loss, dependence on others for daily tasks like using the bathroom, psychological trauma from witnessing the crash. By redesigning roads and prioritizing safety, we're working towards zero traffic deaths. This is Vision Zero. 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
2: The Maricopa County Board of Supervisors took another loss in its ongoing fight against Justin Heap.
29: Ladies and gentlemen, children of all ages, welcome to the Conservative Circus with James T. Harris.
2: Last week, Arizona Superior Court denied the board again, ruling against its efforts to retain powers the court has already said it does not legally possess. And the court didn't mince words, saying it found it inexplicable that the board, after 9 months of litigation, had not planned for the possibility that recorder Justin Heap might win. Joining us in the center ring is Justin Heap. And, you know, Mr. Recorder, the court found it hard to believe that they didn't consider the possibility that they might be wrong, that you were going to win. I don't find that hard to believe at all. Is this about confusion or straight up pride on the board?
1: I think the court gave the board far more benefit of the doubt than I might. At this point, the law has always been clear. The court has been clear, and even the board's past actions acknowledge that they know that these functions belong to the recorder, but instead of cooperating with me, they've just continued to fight to preserve these powers that they were never given under Arizona law. So at this point, I don't think it's confusion. This is a kind of institutional arrogance and just an unwillingness to admit that they were wrong and they've overstepped.
2: It is kind of amazing. You said institutional arrogance, and that seems to be what's going on here. And you would think that with all that we've experienced here, we would have a board that would be demanding more transparency, would be willing for more transparency to come forward.
1: Well, we would certainly, hope that's the case. But I certainly still hope that the board will finally reverse course and just choose to cooperate and work with me to deliver the elections that the people of Maricopa deserve. But unfortunately, if you look at the pattern, every step of the way so far has been delay, obstruction, and more litigation. So even after losing decisively on almost every point in the case, they just immediately moved to try to stay that ruling, to hold on to this power through the elections. And now that they've lost on the stay, they're now talking appeal. So,
2: oh, really?
1: Mm-hmm.
2: Wait a minute. So, wait. Yeah, I was going to ask you if you expect more delay tactics at the taxpayer-funded litigation, but you're telling me yes. You're telling me there's going to be appeals.
7: Who do they think they are, Virginia Democrats?
2: That is amazing. So they're going to appeal of the court telling them that you have the power, like for the umpteenth time.
1: I think at this point, I think their hope is just for at least some members of the board, they want to try to just drag this thing out. I as long as possible, they'll appeal to the appellate court. I think they'll appeal then to the Arizona Supreme Court, and losing every step. But I think some of them just hope they can just, wait me out through all of my first term and tie this thing up as long as it possibly, as long as they possibly can.
2: This is ominous to me. I mean, at what point does this stop being a legal disagreement and start looking like an open resistance to the authority of your office?
7: About a year ago.
2: About a year ago.
1: That's what I feel as well. I think the biggest, the problem with all of this, all of these tactics by the board, I'm willing to go ahead and continue this fight as long as the board wants, but this isn't really about me and it isn't about the board. It's about the voters here in Maricopa County. And the board is playing a dangerous game of chicken with our elections, just as we're going into this, to this role. And the real damage that all of this is causing is a loss of voter confidence. I ran on saying, look, we were going to make fixes to our election, be more transparent, be more open so that people could have confidence. And dragging out this completely unnecessary fight so the board can continue to manipulate and obscure and not give the people the vote, the elections that they want. This only hurts the voters. And I hope that we can. I hope that the board will see the light and turn, but at this point, if you look at the pattern of behavior, I can't say with any confidence that the board is going to put the voters first in this situation.
2: Maricopa County Recorder Justin Heap in the center ring. Bottom line, I guess, after this latest ruling, we're hearing that there is going to be a further appeal. What should voters expect to actually change? Will anything change before the next election?
1: Well, that I guess that will depend on what happens with the appellate court if they try to appeal. Now, we have a court ruling that orders the board to immediately take actions and return the powers, money, and staff that were taken from my office. That order is in place and is enforceable and needs to be done. So even if they appeal the case, they can try to seek a stay, but if the appellate court doesn't stay that ruling, then they need to do that immediately. They need to return and comply with the court order. And if we have to, we will go back to the Superior Court on a motion for contempt to compel them to turn that over. My office is completely ready to go ahead and work with the board to implement this ruling ahead of this election so that we can have a smooth transition and that we can function. This is only causing more delay and infighting between the offices is not helpful in any way to the people. And the concern that I have right now is that the board seems to be sort of acknowledging that, yes, these duties will come back to the recorder's office, but they haven't even begun talking about providing my office with the money or the staff to actually carry out my duties. So it could be I have a lot of concerns. I'm willing to work forward. I hope we can resolve this, and the board will work with me to make these elections successful.
2: Justin Heap, I want to thank you very much for bringing us up to speed with the latest. It sounds to me like you're right, Aaron. You've got the Maricopa Board of Supervisors acting like Virginia Democrats.
7: You just keep fighting a battle that's already been decided that you've already lost.
2: And why they've already lost? So why are they continuing with this? Why are they continuing to obstruct? Makes no sense.
7: They don't want to follow the will of the people of Arizona who voted Justin Heap in to do a job. Because it's all about control and power.
2: But they're supposed to be Republicans, right? I mean, most of them are Republicans. Why are they acting like Democrats? I just asked a dumb question, didn't I?
7: Because it goes back. Because it's about control and power. And heaven forbid that the people actually be able to vote in somebody that they want to do.
2: Well, just like the Maricopa Board of Supervisors. Yeah.
7: I checked. I didn't get an invite.
2: I didn't get an invite.
7: Hey, Pablo, did you get one of those invites? I know you're new, but are you in the club?
2: He's not in the club.
7: I know Mucho's not in the club.
2: He's not in the club.
7: No. Well, we're not in the club.
2: Maricopa County Board of Supervisors, it seems like they're very nervous about the midterm elections, and the same thing's happening with Democrats. Democrats are panicking about the midterm elections.
7: They're willing to go to war over it. General AOC.
2: We're going to talk about General AOC and the Democrats' war on democracy coming up next.
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1: You are listening to the Conservative Circus, 550 KYI, 790 KNST, the free iHeartRadio app. The Democrats are panicking about the midterm elections. You've got the Democrats on the road doing stump speeches. You've got AOC. AOC, she's trying to reignite the war of aggression? The war of northern aggression?
2: Well, that would be what my dear deceased southern grandmother, Miss Roosevelt, would call it the war of northern aggression.
1: Okay, my father-in-law, may he rest in peace, was genius. He was a teacher.
2: Where's he from?
1: He's from Wisconsin.
2: Damn Yankee is what we would call
1: him. But here's
2: him.
1: The deal. He was a civil rights or civil war buff. Civil war. He knew everything about the civil wars. He's really got into it. So when I met him, of course, and he was talking about the civil war, I called it the war of northern aggression.
2: That's an acceptable term.
1: And he was like, how in the world could you do that? You know, as a black man, you know, the war was against, it wasn't northern aggression. We were trying to live. I'm like, no, actually, you know, as a son of a southerner, you invaded.
2: Right. I mean.
1: Oh, my God.
2: The other acceptable term that you would hear is the war between the states.
1: Right.
2: But, you know, being from the South and being from the capital of the Confederacy, we prefer to term the war of northern aggression.
1: The war of northern aggression.
2: Mm-hmm.
1: All right. Well, you know what? I think AOC, I think this is northern aggression. She said it's time for the North to pull up on the South.
3: It is time for the North to pull up to the South.
2: Mm-hmm.
3: It is time for New York to pull up to Alabama.
1: Ooh.
3: It is time for all of us to come to Georgia, to Louisiana, to Tennessee, to Mississippi, and let them know exactly what they have uncorked with this injustice.
1: Okay, hold on.
2: So wait, you're going to get all these pink-haired, septum-pierced Subaru drivers rolling down Interstate 95 from New York to roll up into Georgia and Alabama and Mississippi. Girl.
1: Come on. What are you thinking?
2: Does AOC not know what she's asking for?
1: I don't think she does.
2: I mean, there is, speaking from experience, a certain element of the South that has been dreaming of this moment.
1: Please come again. Please.
2: The South will. I told you, I had an uncle who drove an old ratty pickup truck. On the back of his truck was a bumper sticker I'll never forget.
1: The
2: North 1, South 0. It's halftime.
1: Well, wait, Mucho, you're from New York. Uh-huh. AOC is from New York. If you were speaking to the same crowd here, what would this sound like? What would it sound like for you to say the North has to roll up to the South?
4: I'd be like, we all got to mind our own business.
2: And
1: that
2: by
1: didn't
2: the,
1: sound anything
2: and
1: like.
2: And by the way, AOC.
1: Where is your southern accent?
2: Well, he's from New York.
1: Well, she's from New York. She has a little accent.
2: Yeah, but Mucho's not pandering, see?
4: I'd be like, we need mind our own damn business.
2: And the reality is, Miss AOC, if you get a caravan of Northerners strolling down into Dixie, recent history has shown us those Northerners are going to go, damn, it's nice here. You ain't got no property taxes, and the weather's a lot better. Those Northerners are going to just stay.
1: They might just move on down. AOC weighing in on, I should say, pandering to the South.
3: They think they can draw us out of power. They do not know the sleeping giant that they just awakened.
1: Should she say woke?
3: Because it is not a coincidence, and our whole country must understand that it was not until voting rights were ratified in this country that we got the Great Society. Because when black Americans have the right to vote and that vote is protected, our schools get funded.
1: Wait, what?
3: When voting rights
2: her.
1: What is she talking about?
2: Now, I'm not a constitutional scholar or a legal expert. I've watched Law and Order enough to know, though. Like, if you, the Supreme Court didn't say black people couldn't vote. What they said was, Democrats, you can't segregate the black people into one district. That would be racist.
1: And yet that's what they ended up doing. But to your point, yes, that's exactly it.
2: In fact, this idea, she's lobbying to segregate the blacks again.
1: That's exactly what's weird about this. She's willing to go to war. She's saying that the North has to roll up. Oh, that's not war talk?
2: I think it's war. At least scrapping. She wants to start a fight. I mean,
1: we need to roll up.
2: Ludicrous to know what roll up means.
1: We need to roll up on Mucho's house and tell him what time it is. But Mucho would see that as a threat.
2: Right, Mucho and Pablo would come out the house, and then they would beat us down. At least one of us. A-Train would cousins. Put up a fight.
1: You said your cousins.
5: Us and our fitty cousins, yeah.
1: That's right, that's what I'm thinking.
2: All together in one
1: Who
2: house.
1: Would they attack first, extra white or me?
2: Probably the guy with 11 rings on, I'm just saying.
5: We'd be confused, yeah.
1: Gay?
2: but wait a minute. How come this redistricting fight is go to war worthy when it's happening in southern red states, but she didn't have a thing to say when the Democrats in Virginia were alienating pretty much every Republican voter in the state, against their own constitution.
1: The hypocrisy on this issue is so glaring. I think it's actually damaging the Democrats.
2: Well, she thinks they're dumb. She thinks the American people, the Democrats, think we're dumb. You started this fight in Virginia.
1: You
2: started it. And now you're like, well, we got to fight.
1: No, it gets even more absurd. It gets even more absurd.
2: Don't start no ish. Won't be no ish.
1: All the ish has started. The ish has started, man. This is, you even got the, you know, the black gays are coming out now.
2: You finally found a cause.
1: That's not me. Not me. They're not my people. I'll explain myself coming up next.
6: A commencement speaker, booed. I'm Wendy Swanson, KNST News. Groups of students at the University of Arizona are showing disappointment towards commencement speaker Eric Schmidt. Mark Mayfield explains.
7: Schmidt, the former Google CEO, was booed during his speech about AI during the commencement on Friday. He drew a parallel between artificial intelligence and the transformative impact of the computer, being met with loud boos before urging graduates to embrace freedom, open debate, equality, and the willingness to engage in ideas with people they disagree with. A petition went around calling for the removal of Schmidt as the speaker earlier in the week. Students cited a sexual assault lawsuit against Schmidt and his ties to U.S. military efforts as reasons for the removal.
6: Former NFL player and Arizona resident Josh Morrow's cause of death has been revealed. The former NFL defensive end died at the age of 35 from an acute combination of fentanyl, cocaine, and ethanol intoxication. Authorities deemed his cause of death an accident. Morrow's family announced his death on Tuesday, April 28th, after the former Cardinals player was found unresponsive in his Tempe home. I'm Wendy Swanson, KNST AM 790, Tucson's most
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1: 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They're trying to mobilize for civil war. They're going to try to bring blacks back to the action, to bring them in to fight on behalf of the party, even though after, what, almost 50-plus years of using the Civil Rights Act to gerrymander, to give the Democrats power with black representation, what do blacks have to show for it? What's the graduation rate? What is the incarceration rate? What is the abortion rate? What's the families, intact family? By what measurement do you want to use to prove how this representation has been helpful to Americans of African descent? It has not been. But now that the Supreme Court has taken away the power to gerrymander along racial lines, look who's coming out. Speaking of coming out, you've got Mayor Pete Buttigieg. He's back on the scene.
2: Nah, I see what you did there.
1: You see what I did there? You see what that was kind of smooth, wasn't it? Yeah, look, coming out. I'm coming out.
3: You know, you got to give Buttigieg a little bit of credit.
1: What's that?
3: Unlike some other representatives, Buttigieg is out there.
1: He is.
3: He's not coming out. He's been out for a while.
1: Oh, he's been out. You're right.
3: I mean, he's chest feeding this new... That newborn's probably not chest feeding anymore.
1: He's probably about four years old now. Isn't he? He's probably
3: a toddler, you know.
1: Him and Tristan, his husband, right?
3: Was it Tristan or Chastain? Chastain. Chastain or one of those
1: Chasen.
3: Weird... Chasen.
1: Chastain?
3: Yeah.
1: Okay. A mayor...
3: White people should stop naming their kids. We don't need any more Chastains or Tristans.
1: What do you want? Some Cavassier? You want what?
3: No. How about John, Mark,
1: the good
3: James,
1: old stuff,
3: David?
1: You know,
3: Winston.
1: Everybody's getting crazy with the names. Black folks have been crazy with the names. White, you can get white. Come on, there's nothing wrong with a little bit of Chastain, Chesterton.
2: Did you make that one up, Chesterton?
1: Yeah, I did.
3: No, Chesterton
1: is a famous apologist in history.
3: We don't need any more Olivias.
1: What? Yeah, That's my daughter-in-law, Olivia.
3: Yeah, you got a bajillion of them.
1: A bajillion Olivias?
3: Yeah, it's very...
1: But this one is so lovely. My daughter-in-law
3: is
1: lovely.
3: One now, you know.
1: She brought me a grandbaby. She's very lovely.
3: Whatever happened to Mary?
1: I don't know any Marys.
3: Not anymore, because
1: Brendan. You're right about that. Brandon. We know some Brandon.
3: Brenda.
1: Oh, Brenda.
3: Yeah.
1: Brendas.
3: You know any? Yeah. No more. No more Lindas.
1: You're right. So you want white folks to return back to the good old days where they're using regular names?
3: Name your kid Sarah.
1: Something plain like Milk Toast.
3: Milk Toast.
1: I see what you're saying.
3: A good standard white name.
2: Mayo.
1: Mayo.
3: You know somewhere there's a kid named Mayo. And it's like, why did my mama do me that like that? If you watch the roast of Kevin Hart, there is some pretty funny cracks on Draymond Green about his name.
1: Really?
3: It's very funny.
1: Okay.
3: I can't repeat them because I don't want to get canceled.
1: We don't want that. Speaking of canceled, Mayor Pete Buttigieg weighs in.
4: Last month, you called Republican efforts to redistrict cheating. Are Democrats also cheating?
1: Good question.
5: Well, let's be very clear about what's going on right now, which is a systematic effort to dismantle black political representation in the House of Representatives. What we're seeing amounts to the biggest reversal of black political power since the Voting Rights Act itself. It is wrong, it is unfair, and we never should have been here in the first place.
1: You know what? Mayor Pete Buttigieg is not wrong. He's not wrong about that.
3: He's not?
1: Mm-mm. We are seeing that. We are seeing the largest dismantling of black representation, but it's the way he framed it. It's not black representation. It's Democrat.

0: for purely power purposes, not for humanitarian, not to do good by the American people, but to consolidate their power. Now that this is being dismantled, now you have Democrats wanting to come back and play the black card. And that's what's insidious about this whole thing.
1: And if you have a problem figuring out whether you're for me or Trump, then you ain't black.
0: Perfect example of Democrats using that black card, trying to pressure black folks to, you know, get back on the plantation.
1: And you ain't black.
0: That's right. That was Biden, Joe Biden, talking to Charlamagne Tha God on the Breakfast Club.
1: And you ain't black.
0: You ain't black. This is hilarious. And you know what? The black folks, the blacks, the black politicians have no shame. No shame whatsoever, because they're picking up what Mayor Pete Buttigieg said and running with it. Coming up next, speaking of I'm coming out, Senator Cory Booker.
2: I thought you were going to make an announcement.
1: And you ain't black.
0: No, come on. You thought I was going to make an announcement?
2: Yeah, you said, speaking of coming out next.
0: And then he played You Ain't Black. Well, which is it? My blackness?
1: And you ain't black.
0: Or my sexuality?
3: That was meant for Cory Booker. Because,
0: yes.
3: Let's be honest.
0: Yes. He ain't black. Whatever happened to his girlfriend, the one who played in the actress from Daredevil?
3: He stopped paying her.
0: Mm-hmm.
2: Dumped him after the election.
0: Mm-hmm.
3: Well, he didn't need her anymore.
0: Well.
3: So he live his own speaking truth to power or whatever.
0: Right. You know? Gay?
3: Allegedly.
0: Cory Booker.
3: Suspected.
0: Coming up.
3: Trying to get sued.
0: That's right.
2: Alleged.
0: Allegedly.
1: And you ain't black.
0: Well, definitely that. He's not black. Well, in the same way people say, I'm not black.
3: Well,
0: who's
3: in that
0: blacker?
3: Case.
0: Who's blacker, me or Cory Booker? 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That's coming up next.
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4: 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Who were they? What made them so notorious? How did the internet, or sometimes the algorithm, choose them? And what does a person do when they're suddenly confronted with more attention than the human psyche can handle? Take The Dress, a story that went uber viral in early 2015 in spite of being, well, kind of a boring optical illusion. A mother of the bride in Scotland took a picture of a dress she was thinking about wearing to her daughter's wedding. But she saw the dress as blue with black lace, and her daughter saw it as white with gold lace. One BuzzFeed post later, every single person on the internet was talking about the dress. But to me, The Dress is a story about the last couple of months when the internet was still sort of fun. It was shortly before the stories that spread across the internet stopped being driven by exploited millennials with useless arts degrees and started being decided by algorithms hell-bent on growing internet usership at all costs. And on a long enough timeline, the story of The Dress is one entangled with abuse and media exploitation. Internet history is a tricky thing to be invested in. It feels like every time a Bad with Business billionaire buys up another platform, history starts being erased. With the team at Cool Zone Media, we're taking these characters' 16th minute of fame to see what their moment meant to them and what it says about us.
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15: You are listening to the Conservative Circus, 550 KFYI, 790 KNST, the free iHeart Radio app. It is quite amazing how the Democrats were able to use racism to build their power base, you know, in the South before the Civil War. After the Civil War, they're doing the same thing with the black vote, corralling them into one plantation, you know, one big district in the state in order to consolidate their power to get extra seats. And that's what gerrymandering has served for the Democrats. And they don't make any bones about it. So when the Supreme Court comes along and says that racial gerrymandering is unconstitutional, something that, you know, you think they would celebrate, it was celebrated in the past, now all of a sudden it's a problem. Why? Because that's how the Democrat built their power.
14: Well, that and the only way they can look at people is sexuality and race.
15: Well, yes.
14: Those are the two defining characteristics of humanity, according to Democrats.
15: So you have AOC now campaigning that the North needs to go roll up on the South to put those racial gerrymandering back in place to keep their power, to keep the Democrat base, I mean, should say Democrat Party's power. And you even got black Democrats like Cory Booker running around talking about, not only is this Jim Crow 2.0, but this is the
14: equivalent. Well, I'm so confused.
15: Yeah?
14: I thought the SAVE Act was Jim Crow 2.0.
15: Anything that is...
14: Wouldn't this be Jim Crow 3.0 then?
15: Oh, I see what you're saying.
14: You can't have two 2.0s. They really need to get their act together. Well, I need a flow chart.
15: Well, I tell you what.
14: So many Jim Crows.
15: You've got Cory Booker out here saying that the SCOTUS decision has eviscerated, just dilapidated black leadership.
16: Blacks were prevented from voting for, well, by all kind of means, from terrorism and lynching all the way to legislators making it difficult for blacks to vote. And now we have a Supreme Court, six members, who are sending us back to that long, almost century where black political leadership and black electoral fairness was not represented in the House of Representatives.
15: Black
16: and we're
15: going to
16: see now
15: black
16: with surgical-like precision, statehouse after statehouse in southern states, them writing maps to try to eviscerate black leadership.
15: Mm-hmm.
14: But
15: black leadership, black. But where in the Constitution do we see white leadership or Chinese leadership or black leadership? Or what are you doing? And you make it sound so normal, like this is the way it is and has always been, only in a racist context.
14: Yeah, but he's a Democrat, so that's all he knows.
15: I
14: because
15: see.
14: That's been their groupthink forever. I mean, again, Booker is overlooking the accomplishments of Byron Donalds, John James, Wesley Hunt, Burgess Owens, who are black Republicans, and they've all won in majority white district. I mean, heck, Burgess Owens won in Utah. He might be the only black person in the state.
15: How was he able to do this? The hypocrisy, seriously, it's hypocrisy. Here's how bad it is. Jonathan Capehart, our good friend Jonathan Capehart.
14: I can't wait. This is going to be super.
15: On MS Now.
17: As I was listening to Melanie and thinking about the Calais decision, the Supreme Court decision, mm-hmm. and what it's done to the Voting Rights Act, to Melanie's point, the Voting Rights Act was passed 61 years ago, which means that America has been a true democracy, as you well know and have said, a true democracy for 61 years. And so given the Calais decision, are we, you and I, Eugene, are Melanie, are African Americans still full citizens of the United States?
18: James T.
15: What do you mean, me, Eugene, James T? Are we still citizens
18: democracy.
15: Of the United States? Are we citizens of this democracy?
14: Is he asking if you're 3/5 again?
15: I think so.
14: What not?
15: I think so.
14: This is all interesting considering, I mean, just a few months ago, Democrats could have absolutely supported a black woman in elected office, but chose not to elect.
15: She's a Republican.
14: In Virginia, and went with Spanberger, the liberal white woman from the
15: I'm
14: CIA.
15: I'm telling you, the hypocrisy.
14: Winston Sears, they just ignored it.
15: They don't
14: want to
15: talk about. They don't want to talk about them. They're not talking about them because you can't ignore it. You can't explain it. Here's Professor Glaude answering Jonathan Capehart's question, are black Americans still U.S. citizens?
19: It's absolutely important. Yes, I mean, on one level, from the vantage point of certain folk, they don't view us as full citizens, right? there are forces at work, in MAGA forces at work in this country, who have as their aim and end right, to put us in our place. They're designed, whether it's an assault on DEI, whether it's an assault on federal contractors, whether it's an assault on college admissions, even Yale Medical School, right? Across mm-hmm. the board, and now voting rights, there's a sense in which there are folks who believe that this country must be and must remain a white republic. Mm-hmm. And that begins with the diminution of black political power.
15: That's right.
19: That begins with putting black folk culturally and black politically folk. Black and folk. Socially in our place, right. as it were. And so we need to read this for what it is.
14: I know you're giving a very erudite answer there, but the only political group that is efforting to diminish black power
15: Come on now.
14: Would be the Democrat Party by allowing millions of illegal aliens to dilute the strength of the black vote.
15: Exactly. See, again, you got them coming and going. See, now here's a question. Could I sit on the set of MS Now and battle with the K-Part and the other guys? I think I could too. Excuse me, Professor Glaude. Hold on.
18: Oh, I paid it to see that to me.
15: I won't go on CNN, but if MS Now invites me, I might just go on.
14: Oh, your mama would be so happy.
15: Oh, wouldn't she be happy? Oh, my baby's on with A.D. Glaude. My baby is on with Jonathan Capehart. Who's that other dude? The other dude, the sweet dude.
14: Rachel Maddow?
15: No, not that dude.
14: Oh,
15: not that dude. The black dude.
18: Rachel Maddow?
15: No. Right. We should stop. It's an all hands on deck situation in California. They are in big trouble.
14: Oh, we finally got to it. Is this the basshole hour?
15: Yeah, we're going to get to the basshole hour. This is going to be the basshole hour and more coming up right after your chance to win $1,000. You get a chance to win $1,000 coming up here right after the news, my friend. So make sure you are tuned in. 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
27: Plans to fund ICE. I'm Wendy Swanson, KNST News. Republicans are pushing ahead with their plan to fund federal immigration enforcement for the next 3 years. The House adopted the Senate's plan that gives agencies like ICE and CBP $70 billion through the reconciliation process as Democrats protest President Trump's mass deportation agenda. On Fox Report, Arizona Congressman and Republican candidate for governor Andy Biggs says the Democrats' so-called, quote, open border and defund the police policies are to blame for the holdup.
28: And now you get the federal forces having to deal, federal law enforcement having to deal again, ICE and CBP, with the aftermath of those two disastrous Democrat policies, and they don't want to allow us to even fund these folks.
27: The bill is missing some Democrat demands like bans on agents wearing masks and use of so-called administrative warrants to make arrests. A judge is blocking Pinal County's agreement with federal immigration enforcement. The Maricopa County Superior Court judge said Friday Pinal County Attorney Brad Miller didn't have the power to enter an agreement to join the 287G program that allows local law enforcement to perform some immigration enforcement duties. Miller said his office is strongly considering an appeal. And the D-backs open up a 7-game homestand tonight against the San Francisco Giants at Chase Field. I'm Wendy Swanson, KNST AM 790, Tucson's most stimulating.
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30: It's an all-hands-on-deck situation for the Democrats in California.
31: Ladies and gentlemen, children of all ages, welcome to the Conservative Circus with James T. Harris.
30: What happens when you redistrict to give your party the power and you still find yourself on the losing side. That is what's going on in California. That's what's happening with Gavin Newsom. They were proudly talking about their redistricting efforts, which inspired North Carolina to follow suit. But here's the problem. Even though they were successful because they pretty much rigged the whole thing out there, now you have some of the new districts that are supposed to be Democrat, but they are trailing to Republicans. I am telling you, something is going on. There is a great shift that's happening there. The blue wave that's supposed to be taking over, you know, coming up in the fall, it's not materializing. The blue wave looks a lot weaker when you leave MSNBC and look at real life. We've been told that the change coming in November is over. We've been told that Democrats in California own the joint, but they don't. And they have nothing, no one but themselves to blame.
14: Well, Democrats, well, they have a results problem, because, you know, they claimed victory when socialist anti-Semitic Zohran Mamdani was elected in New York. Disaster. The mayor in Seattle, who's now basically saying peace out to the millionaires in Seattle that are like leaving. Those, I don't know that when AOC said Democrats need to roll out of these blue states and head to the red states, if that's what she meant, because, you know, Starbucks is rolling out of Washington to a southern red state.
30: Yes.
14: Look at California and the disaster that is the entire state, but particularly Los Angeles, where you've got Karen Basshole, who they got destroyed in a debate, and now they're just not debating anymore.
30: Well, then they can't debate. As a matter of fact, you have Gavin Newsom, the governor out there, who's seeing that they have a huge problem. And so he wants you to know that they do have a backup plan. I think they have a failsafe.
0: We all have agencies. We can shape the future. There's still a lot. I've said this before, so I'll repeat it. I don't anticipate this need to be the case, but there is a break the glass scenario. There's many people that have a deep understanding of what it would look like if Democrats were locked out, and we're going to do everything to make sure that doesn't happen.
30: What?
14: Is he talking about an insurrection? That's very insurrection-y.
30: That's insurrection-y talk there. Absolutely it is. Wait a minute. I guess if they get locked out of the race because you have two Republicans at the top, you know what do they call that? Ranked choice voting?
14: Jungle primary, ranked choice. Yeah. By the way, it's in California by their own design.
30: That's exactly
14: right.
30: They
14: wanted this. The liberal progressives have been trying to get ranked choice voting everywhere. In fact, they tried it in Arizona. This is because they thought they were so popular that, see, if we just had two Democrats at the top, it would completely eliminate any shot from Republicans even having a chance.
30: But
14: it turns out they sucked so bad that in California, you might get two Republicans.
30: So they can't let that happen. So guess what? Guess what they're trying to do in California now? Rig the system.
5: This month, a new ballot initiative has been filed to repeal the state's top two primary and return it to a party-based primary where voters like you would only vote for candidates in your own registered party. Now, who's behind this effort? Well, the leader behind it and filed this with the Attorney General this month is Steve Maviglio.
30: Steve Maviglio is a huge bundler, a Democrat bundler in California. He sees how this is going. So now who did he file it with? The Attorney General. We need you to step in and put a stay on this system that we have set up that has been successful with us, because it's no longer being successful. They want to get rid of the jungle primaries now and go back to the parties, deciding who the candidate is going to be, because, see, it's not working out for them.
14: But see, if it had been two Democrats,
30: that's fine. That's what I was supposed to work.
14: That's just the democracy, and the parties are. We're not beholden to the parties. We can listen to the will of the people. But when the will of the people speak up and say, "Man, Democrats really suck," well, this is not democracy.
30: Right. And so
14: it's
30: then
14: it's all about power and control.
30: They're in the middle of, we are in the primary season. Their days are going to be voting. We need to change the rules right now.
14: Well, that's what
30: to
14: they did
30: ensure.
14: In Virginia. They went to the to try and redistrict after people had already started voting in the primaries. This is the same gig that got them in trouble. They are about to lose.
30: I am telling you.
14: What history says should be a very winnable midterm election. Let's face it.
30: They're going to lose
14: it. You have an incumbent party. Historically, the incumbent president always loses seats in the House and the Senate coming up on the midterm. You have gas prices that are very high. Affordability is a concern. Interest rates are ticking back up. This should be a blue wave by all historical measures, but they are so inept and suck so bad and are so bad for the American people that they are going to bungle their one shot.
30: I am trying to tell you that they may end up losing California. California!
14: As in the governor's race.
30: The governor's race? The mayor's race?
14: Yeah, I think Pratt has a better shot.
30: I'm trying to tell you
14: at L.A. than the Republicans do as a governor of California.
30: I think that. Well, I'll tell you what.
14: The hatred of Basshole is.
30: We're going to talk about that coming up. The hatred of Basshole, how she's responding, and how it just has all Democrats looking quite bad. That's at 8:18.
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1: Hey, Pablo's doing a really good job. He's pushing buttons.
0: Oh.
1: Good job, Pablo.
0: Yo, he's in there like
1: a new team member, Pablo.
0: Looking around here, pointing. Got to be a little more precise with him. Let him know, you know, what I want and when I
1: well,
0: need him.
1: Well, he's new. He hasn't learned your rhythms.
0: Right.
1: Heck, I've been working with you for 9 years. I still don't know your rhythms.
0: Well, that's because you're part of the rhythmless nation. Extra white.
1: We are a part of a rhythmless. I like Janet Jackson's version better.
0: Right. We are talking about an all hands on deck situation in California. We're talking about the possibility of California having a Republican governor, a Republican mayor of Los Angeles. Karen Bassholt is in some trouble. She still has a slight lead, but her opponent is surging.
1: And she's having to work way hard. And as we learned during the California wildfires, the one thing Karen Bass really doesn't like to do is actually work.
0: She doesn't like it at all.
1: And she's having to work really, really hard.
0: She's making TV appearances. She's talking about how to get the crackheads who lost their teeth on health care.
1: Hey.
0: What?
1: Be fair.
0: What did I do?
1: Not crackheads.
0: Okay.
1: Meth heads.
0: Meth heads. You're right. Meth
1: destroys your teeth.
0: And I noticed that they don't call the homeless people homeless anymore.
1: Unhoused.
0: The unhoused people.
1: Right. I'd like to go back to calling them vagrants and bums.
0: That's what I find really confusing because I don't. Well, I was kind of forced into the homeless term, you know.
1: Drug addicted bums.
0: Well, vagrants. Vagrancy is what we're experiencing here.
1: I'm just going to call them homeless. Drug addicted bums.
0: Yeah. The reason why you don't have a home is because you
1: are a drug addicted bum.
0: Right.
1: Because you spent your rent money on meth, you drug addict bum.
0: And then you're hanging out in front of your businesses and stuff like that. I'm talking about down in the zone because this is vagrancy.
1: I got harassed by I'm assuming a meth addicted bum. At the stoplight coming into the radio factory this morning.
0: You did?
1: Yeah, and I was like, you know what? Because I came in at 3:30 in the morning. I was like, that's an industrious bum.
0: Well, he was up and running.
1: It was a she.
0: She was, oh.
1: Yeah. Offered me for some change.
0: Uh-oh.
1: And came up to my window, not going to.
0: Oh, no, she didn't.
1: I'll blank your blank.
0: No, she did not.
1: And I was
0: did that
1: like,
0: happen this morning,
1: and
0: really?
1: I was like, ma'am, I have been married. I don't even know what those terms
0: what
1: mean anymore.
0: And
1: I don't have cash. Who has cash? You take Venmo?
0: That's
1: and then
0: what
1: I drove
0: is.
1: Away.
0: Wow. Well, we are kind of close to Van Buren.
1: I was on 44th.
0: Oh, really? You were coming around.
1: Actually, I was on Van Buren, yeah.
0: Yes, here it is.
1: Coming, yeah.
0: That's where it happened.
1: Yeah.
0: So I'm told. That's where it happens.
1: It's where the magic happens.
0: Oh, jeez.
1: So, yeah, we were a little bit like Los Angeles in that regard.
0: Karen Bassholt again, this whole thing about unhoused people. She does have a plan. She doesn't understand how commentary like this has really not endeared her to the good people of Los Angeles.
2: Also on homelessness, at the pantry mm-hmm. earlier this week, you were
3: yes.
2: talking about comprehensive health care
3: right.
2: for the unhoused.
3: Right.
2: And you talked about how many of the unhoused, because of their meth use,
3: right.
2: lose their teeth.
3: That's right.
2: Who would pay for the dental care for the unhoused?
3: When I say comprehensive health care, it's actually what people can get from Medi-Cal. The problem is that the linkage isn't made with the people and the services. And
2: that would
3: so
2: be
3: that
2: taxpayers.
3: System, well,
2: nope.
3: We already pay for it. It's already paid for. It's the linkage that hasn't
0: the
3: happened.
0: Linkage.
2: The reaction,
3: because, uh-huh.
2: reaction to that, though, mm-hmm. was why isn't the mayor doing more to address the meth use in the first place? What are you
3: 100%.
2: Doing to address the drug use so we don't have
3: yes.
2: to pay for
0: yes.
2: dental care?
1: She doesn't, because remember, California is one of those crazy-ass progressive states where if you're addicted to drugs,
0: right.
1: they make sure that the state pays for you to have the better access for
0: that's
1: the
0: right,
1: drug.
0: Your stash. I don't understand.
1: So the state will help you get the meth, and then the state will help you get your teeth fixed
0: right.
1: when the meth rots your teeth, and then they'll give you a tent to sleep in, too.
0: Here's what
1: unless the World Cup is coming to town.
0: Then you got
1: then
0: to go.
1: Then you got to go.
0: No, the World Cup or a Chinese, right, that was up in San Francisco.
1: Right. Well, Seattle's actually doing that. That mayor, Mama's Basement, Mayor Mama's Basement, She's kicking out all the homeless people. She's shipping them off to Bellevue and other places because the World Cup is coming to Seattle, and we can't have the homeless in Seattle near Lumen Field. We got to ship them over to the Burbs.
0: It's absolutely amazing that they're not reading the room. I guess they're in that bubble. They're feeling that vibe. So you got Karen Bass sitting here defending her record of supporting drug users.
3: Let me just tell you that when I came in, we start, even though it is not the city's role to provide health care, it is the county. That was not enough for me. I said we have to provide it ourselves. So we took lawsuit money from tobacco and we established contracts with drug-related organizations, substance abuse organizations.
0: I'm sorry.
3: So some of those people refer to a drug.
0: Who are you winning over with this?
1: Well, here would be my question. So you took money from the tobacco lawsuit. Do you have less addicts now? Has spending that money actually been successful?
0: That
1: Can you show
0: never
1: me
0: asked.
1: Where your policy actually helped the drug addict problem in Los Angeles? Because
0: you can't do
1: when
0: it.
1: I watch Spencer Pratt and I listen to him talk, right, he's pointing out the obvious. All of these efforts, as well-intended as you might have them be, Karen Basshole, have failed.
0: Listen to Karen Basshole talk about a solution to copper wire theft out there. You have, you know, the
1: thieves right, because, yeah, press it metals and they
0: right.
1: steal.
0: They're stealing it right out of the units.
3: This campaign.
4: Mayor Bass, elections are more about the future than they are about the past. You're asking right. for people to give you a second term. What are you going to do with a second term that you weren't able to do in the first?
3: Well, let me just tell you, complete many of the things I've been working on. For example, we have a terrible problem in LA with copper wire theft, which means our streetlights go out all the time. Well, about a month ago, I've rolled out a plan to install 60,000 solar lights moving away from copper, and we're installing a couple of hundred a month. Remember, Jonathan and I...
0: We have a huge problem of thieves stealing copper out of our streetlights, so we're moving away from copper lights and we're getting a solar. What about the thieves stealing the copper, Mayor Basshole? What about crime? What about that?
1: What happens then when the thieves realize there's some rare earth materials in the solar panels and they start stealing the solar panels?
0: I'm telling you, I think she's going to lose. I told you in Mucho that last a week or two ago. I think she's going to lose. I do. I
1: hope she does. I mean, I don't. It's going to be hard because the only people that are actually left in Los Angeles proper are crazy. I mean, they're crazy.
0: They are crazy.
1: And if Spencer Pratt can't win, given the success of his campaign and the publicity that he's got, I think it's doom. I think Los Angeles is going to go the way of Detroit.
0: Oh. But Detroit's on its way back now, isn't
1: it? Right, but I mean, like Detroit circa 1985 to, you know, through the 90s and the early 2000s.
0: Okay. We got to talk real quickly about James Comey. I just want to throw a little James Comey in.
1: Former FBI director James Comey?
0: Yes. He is starting to trend because I think, you know what? He might be in real trouble. Aaron, he might be in real trouble. And I know it's like, what, for the 86 stuff? Apparently, there's even more going on with Comey and the lies that he has told and the trying to embolden the deep state. That's coming up next.
5: A commencement speaker, booed. I'm Wendy Swanson, KNST News. Groups of students at the University of Arizona are showing disappointment towards commencement speaker Eric Schmidt. Mark Mayfield explains.
6: Schmidt, the former Google CEO, was booed during a speech about AI during the commencement on Friday. He drew a parallel between artificial intelligence and the transformative impact of the computer, being met with loud boos before urging graduates to embrace freedom, open debate, equality, and the willingness to engage in ideas with people they disagree with. A petition went around calling for the removal of Schmidt as the speaker earlier in the week. Students cited a sexual assault lawsuit against Schmidt and his ties to U.S. military efforts as reasons for the removal.
5: Former NFL player and Arizona resident Josh Morrow's cause of death has been revealed. The former NFL defensive end died at the age of 35 from an acute combination of fentanyl, cocaine, and ethanol intoxication. Authorities deemed his cause of death an accident. Morrow's family announced his death on Tuesday, April 28th, after the former Cardinals player was found unresponsive in his Tempe home. I'm Wendy Swanson, KNST AM 790, Tucson's most stimulating.
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15: 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The peahen is the female. They are not native to the United States, although they thrive in coastal, warmish areas.
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0: 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I'm thinking that unbeknownst to us, there are serious moves being made. I think that now that Pam Bondi is gone, you have the Trump administration, you have the DOJ, you have the FBI making serious moves to go after the people who were part of a coup, part of a silent coup that I absolutely believe took place. And this 86, what was that again? This
36: 8647.
0: That's right.
36: It's a restaurant term that means to cancel an order. There's nothing nefarious about it. And I just happened to be walking along the beach and came across
0: the shells.
36: I was thinking about my favorite Taylor Swift lyrics as I was strolling across the beach. And somehow through the majestic power of God Almighty, the shells just washed up upon the shore at a time when I was there to take a picture to post to my social media that no one looks at.
0: Well, you hear the problem with the whole thing is like these messages that are being sent. They're accusing him of sending messages, and he was at it again over the weekend, James Comey. But this time, he was more overt. Listen to him telling members of the deep state what they need to do to beat Donald Trump.
37: Trump administration, so far, more than 200 people have been forced out of the Justice Department. That includes your own daughter, who was a federal prosecutor in New York. Do you have confidence in the Justice Department to serve the people of this country right now?
38: I do not.
2: looked at from the top level. The people running it, if you're bragging about forcing out career prosecutors and agents because the president doesn't like a lawful investigation they conducted, something is seriously broken at the top. But I have great confidence in the people down below who are just trying to hang on. And I'm urging them, hang on. 2.5 years, and then we can rebuild these institutions. But we need good people in those roles. America does.
0: I'm urging you, you people below, hang on for 2 more years. You bureaucrats, you State Department people, all of you shills. Here are your marching orders. Hang on 2.5 more years, and then we can start putting this thing back together. He's not even faking the funk. This is my message. Help is on the way. In 2.5 years, help is on the way. That's all you need to do.

0: this. You should have an inquisitive mind. Your entire career was predicated on figuring out puzzles. That's who you are. Mm-hmm. But you don't know what that means? Mm-mm. I'm sorry, but at the end of the day, if he had come out and said, hey, you know what? I meant that very benign, but it could be taken the wrong way, or it could be taken to the extreme, and I know that, and I shouldn't have posted it, then it would be a nothing burger at this point. The fact that he tries to, and I use this saying all the time because Democrats do it, spit in my face and tell me it's raining, to tell me, oh, I didn't know what that meant. That's enough that I just sit here like, well, get him, burn him.
1: Burn him down. Get him. Get him. Oh, this is so frivolous. I can't believe they're going up. No, go after him. We don't care that it's frivolous. Be frivolous. The Democrats are frivolous. Frivolous works. 100% frivolous. Okay, my friends. What we have here. I want to talk about, Aaron's talking about this joke that's been going on, that went on over the weekend.
2: The Kevin Hart roast.
1: The Kevin Hart roast. There was a moment of the Kevin Hart roast where BLM was exposed.
2: Tony Hinchcliffe told a joke.
1: He told the
2: same joke. Tony Hinchcliffe that performed at the Republican rally there before the last election. Remember, got all.
1: We're going to get into that because there's some lessons to be learned and some laughs to have. That's coming up next.
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0: 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It just, I guess this was a Netflix special.
1: Well, yeah, you don't really watch much Netflix.
0: No, I don't.
1: It was promoted on Netflix. I am a fan of the roasts because, well, I like that kind of humor. I enjoy the insult comedy and the boundary pushing and going all the way back to when these roasts used to happen on Comedy Central.
0: Well, I'll take you further back. Remember when the roasts were done by Dean Martin celebrity roast.
1: 100%. This is a long history in comedy of getting people together and telling jokes that half the audience goes, haha, and then other people go, ooh.
0: Even back in the day, I was uncomfortable, you know, but yeah. It was somewhat not funny. It was funny, but I'm just like, personal.
1: But here's what's interesting about the roast of Kevin Hart. You had a lot of different people up there, and there were a lot of jokes told. And again, I would say there was about a 50-50 hit to miss rate. It wasn't one of the better roasts, but there were definitely some jokes that made me laugh out loud. There were jokes about race. There were jokes about Kevin Hart's father being a dead crackhead. There were jokes about abortion. Hurling insults. Lizzo was there. Jokes about people being fat. Jokes about people being so black you couldn't see them at night. If you could think
0: of freedom of speech.
1: Jokes about gay rape.
0: Yeah.
1: But the one joke that I guess went too far was the joke about George Floyd.
2: Good though, Kevin. The black community is so proud of you right now. George Floyd is looking up at us all laughing so hard that he can't breathe.
1: See, the problem here is that joke was told by Tony Hinchcliffe, host of the Kill Tony podcast, and a comedian who told jokes at the Republican rally right back in New York City right before the November election. He's one of the biggest comedians on the planet right now, and his podcast is one of the top 10 podcasts in the country.
0: He talked about George Floyd looking up at us, saying he can't breathe, meaning George Floyd looking up from hell, not being able to breathe. Oh, you can't say that.
1: Well, again, in and of itself, you would look at that and go, man, that is a edgy joke, right?
0: I thought it was kind of funny.
1: But time and place and perspective, this was told at a comedy roast. And when you hear it in the middle, because it was about halfway through the roast, it wasn't even the most racially charged joke of the night.
0: But it's who the target was, or should say who the subject matter was, that became so controversial. And so you have Alicia Garza Swartz. She was with BLM, and she went to the microphones.
1: That's still a thing?
0: What's that?
1: BLM, Black Lives Matter?
0: Oh, yeah.
1: That's still a thing? They haven't been arrested yet for all the fraud they've perpetrated?
0: No. Well,
1: I
0: guess
1: the millions of dollars for the houses?
0: The leadership fled, and some of them are in jail. But no, Black Lives Matter is still, I guess, an organization.
1: Oh, okay.
0: Right. Alicia Garza Swartz.
3: Again, it is not a laughing matter. We are here today to call your attention to the fact that an egregious, disgusting joke was made about George Floyd.
0: Mm.
3: Here we are about to memorialize George Floyd for year six after his brutal murder at the hands of the Minneapolis Police Department.
0: Yeah.
3: Our community is still experiencing grief and trauma. We have young people in our community who were children at the time. They're now teenagers.
0: They're growing up in the shadows. Growing up in the shadows.
1: George Floyd.
3: And
1: could you pause your rhetoric? I just have a question, Ms. Swartz. Were you as outraged about the joke that was told at this same roast minutes before Tony Hinchcliffe's set, where they talked about Tony Hinchcliffe taking shots to the throat like Charlie Kirk. Did that offend you as well? Because that was a joke that was told at the same roast.
0: But see, that wasn't about George Floyd. That was about Charlie Kirk. And it's okay to make fun and be disgusting about Charlie Kirk. But then you had her, you know, she got to the point where she was trying to, you know, call out Tony for this vile joke.
3: Tony Hinchcliffe made a grotesque joke saying that
1: George
3: Floyd is looking up at us.
1: You're laughing at the joke.
3: And he can't breathe.
1: You're so outraged,
3: when
1: you're laughing.
3: When I saw the clip online.
1: I mean, I don't think your Pablo, press conference is having the same.
0: Pablo, cue you up for me again. Cue that up for us again, please.
1: You're like. If you're so outraged, shouldn't you? You shouldn't laugh at the. Maybe you need to practice that a little bit better, Ms. Schwartz.
3: Made a grotesque joke, saying that George Floyd is looking up at us.
0: Dude, this had to make Tony. What's his name?
1: Hinchcliffe.
0: His day. She's complaining about the joke, saying it's inappropriate, and here she is laughing at it. She's laughing at the joke. Why? Because it's funny.
1: I mean, there were one of the comedians that was at the joke. I forget her name. She's an African-American female, got big, fuzzy Afro hair.
0: Okay.
1: Her husband killed himself.
0: Ooh.
1: Committed suicide, jumped off a bridge and killed herself. She was one of the hosts of that TV show, The Talk.
0: Right.
1: That was like CBS's answer to The View.
0: Yes.
1: There were four or five jokes about her husband killing himself.
0: This is why I couldn't watch the whole show.
1: And again, inappropriate? I don't know.
0: Remember what they did to Tom Brady when all of that? Uh-huh. That's made me so uncomfortable.
1: Yeah, it was so funny.
0: I guess he got his revenge on.
1: Yeah, he came out and told jokes too. The Rock was there encouraging Kevin Hart to suck on his nipple. I mean, it was funny. I mean, again, they made jokes about Kevin Hart's dead crackhead father.
0: And this is the point. All of the stuff that's completely, legitimately inappropriate, if not funny, you're going to have BLM come out and try to criticize this joke as they're laughing at it at the press conference?
1: I mean, the reality is, if this isn't your type of humor, then the roast isn't for you. But
0: that's why I didn't watch it.
1: To pick this and to make this your talking point, woman.
0: You run out.
1: Stop.
0: You run out.
1: Just don't watch the special then because you don't have the correct skin. And I'm not talking about skin color. I'm talking about you're not thick enough.
0: Thick skin. Well, she was thick skin. She's a big woman. Did you see that?
1: I'm not going there because I don't want to get canceled.
0: Well, I'll tell you what.
1: But you should. I'll play you the highlights.
0: She's a big
1: Kevin Hart because some of the jokes were really
0: okay. We'll do that.
1: Really funny.
0: We'll do that. And we also got to talk about Lindsey Graham. Lindsey Graham showed up on a Sunday morning talk show.
1: Not at the roast to Kevin Hart. he was not there.
0: He was not there.
1: On a joke of a program like Meet the Press.
0: You've got a chance to win $1,000 coming up right after the news. So make sure you tuned in, my friends. 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
14: Plans to fund ICE. I'm Wendy Swanson, KNST News. Republicans are pushing ahead with their plan to fund federal immigration enforcement for the next 3 years. The House adopted the Senate's plan that gives agencies like ICE and CBP $70 billion through the reconciliation process as Democrats protest President Trump's mass deportation agenda. On Fox Report, Arizona Congressman and Republican candidate for governor Andy Biggs says the Democrats' so-called, quote, open border and defund the police policies are to blame for the holdup.
15: And now you get the federal forces having to deal, federal law enforcement having to deal again, ICE and CBP, with the aftermath of those two disastrous Democrat policies. And they don't want to allow us to even fund these folks.
14: The bill is missing some Democrat demands, like bans on agents wearing masks and use of so-called administrative warrants to make arrests. A judge is blocking Pinal County's agreement with federal immigration enforcement. The Maricopa County Superior Court judge said Friday Pinal County Attorney Brad Miller didn't have the power to enter an agreement to join the 287G program that allows local law enforcement to perform some immigration enforcement duties. Miller said his office is strongly considering an appeal. And the D-backs open up a 7-game homestand tonight against the San Francisco Giants at Chase Field. I'm Wendy Swanson, KNST AM 790, Tucson's most stimulating.
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0: 790. Lindsey Graham was back on the Sunday morning news, so I guess we know what the Trump's next steps will be.
17: Ladies and gentlemen, children of all ages, welcome to the Conservative Circus with James T. Harris.
0: I consider Senator Lindsey Graham to be that canary in the coal mine. If you want to know what's going to be happening in foreign policy, listen to him, because it's going to be in that neighborhood.
1: Wouldn't he be more like a gerbil in a coal mine?
0: No. No, we're gonna stick with canary.
1: Okay, I think the analogy holds up.
0: Of course, that the canary in the coal mine if there's a poisonous gas down there, they would put a canary in the cage.
1: Right, and the poisonous gas. It works with a gerbil, too. I mean, if you believe those urban legends about Richard Gere and all, that was a big thing.
0: Was that Richard Gere?
1: Yeah, back in the day.
0: Yeah, that used to be a thing, gerbils, back in the day. No,
1: I don't know how that rumor ever got started, but it's nasty.
0: Well, I know that it was a reality. Wasn't it the whole phenomenon, or should we call it fad, trend, fad?
1: You know, why are you looking at me? You should ask Lindsey Graham.
0: I wasn't looking at you.
1: Canary in the coal mine.
0: Canary in the coal mine. We are now starting to understand the situation that's going on in the Strait of Hormuz, Iran. And I got to tell you, I really believe, I told you right before vacation, that they're just trying to play this thing out. They don't have to be in any kind of hurry. You've got the midterms.
1: Oh, kind of like what Comey said in the last segment. Just hold on.
0: Just hold on
1: for one more day.
0: Yes. Just hold on, hold out, because the longer this takes, the worse it's going to be for Trump. That's what I think the modus operandi is right now. You've got Lindsey Graham weighing in on that. He's saying we can get this done without troops on the ground. Here's what we need to do.
18: Senator, the goal of this, one of the key goals from President Trump, was to get their Iran's nuclear capabilities, to wipe that out. How does the United States retrieve Iran's nuclear material without sending in ground forces?
19: Well, hopefully you can do it diplomatically.
18: But don't you need to send in ground forces if you want to retrieve it, which is what we've heard Prime Minister
19: He wants to get the nuclear dust. There's another way to do it, and I talked to him about it yesterday. Draw a circle around where we know it's at. Call it the circle of death. Anybody goes inside the circle is going to die until we can find a way to deal with this. The goal is to make sure they can't retrieve it. They can't make a dirty bomb. They can't further enrich. Their enrichment capability has been obliterated at least for a couple of years.
18: All right.
0: The circle of death. That's what's coming up next. The circle of death. We draw a little circle around the area that we do not want Iranians going into. We don't want the Iranians collecting any of their nuclear material. So, the circle of death. I think that's what we need to look at. We know that the problem right now, they're saying that this nuclear material, the problem really is the chokehold. Or I should say the choke, the strait. You've got ships being bottlenecked. They're not getting out. We're in a transition period. This is what was so amazing about President Trump in China last week. The big takeaway, China's going to start buying its fuel from the United States now, buying oil from the United States. It can't depend on Iran. So what are we doing here? We're talking about the nuclear issues. I think what we have here is Lindsey Graham signaling that the Iran situation is going to be with us for a while. Okay. We have Lindsey Graham also sending out another signal. This one is for the Republican Party.
18: Does his defeat send a message, if this is the party of Donald Trump, that there's no room in the party to break with President
19: Trump? No, I just talked to him a few minutes ago. We have a difference.
18: President Trump,
19: A few minutes ago. There's no room in this party to destroy his agenda or to destroy him and his family as a Republican. Democrats do it all the time. If you align with Democrats to stop his agenda like Massey does, you're going to lose. If you align with Democrats to drive him out of office like Cassidy did, you're going to lose. I disagree with Trump on President Trump on occasion. He endorsed me. It's been enormously helpful to me. Thank you, President Trump, for endorsing me. It's helped me in my primary. It's just a reality, and it's a good reality. I think President Trump's doing a hell of a good job, and if you try to destroy him, you're going to get destroyed. That's the takeaway.
0: If you try to destroy Trump, you're going to get destroyed. Notice, on both of these issues, whether we're talking about what's going on in Iran, whether we're talking about what's happening with the primaries, I spoke to Trump is what Lindsey Graham says. I spoke to Trump, and this is what he thinks. I spoke to Trump, and this is what I want him to know. I spoke to Trump, and if you try to destroy Trump, you're going to get destroyed. He's talking about the Republicans. He's talking about the Rhino Republicans. The not quite never Trumpers, but those who are still in resistance mode, refusing to go along with the Trump agenda. So it's very interesting. We had Aaron say something at the last hour, a little bit while ago. He said, you know, the thing here is if Republicans don't get their act together, I mean, there's no guarantee that we can, you know, pull off the midterms. And he's right about that, of course. He's absolutely right. Everything has been set up for us to win, not by Republicans, actually by the Supreme Court and the Democrats being just absolutely ridiculously bad. But,
1: and it would be historic if we can do it, because history says, I mean, given the midterm nature and the fact that, look, gas is $5 a gallon. There's a war happening overseas. This should be a blue wave. But the Democrats are so inept. They're opening the door. They're cracking Pandora's box for the Republicans to finally take full control, even though they have a majority. Like, we could increase our majority, get rid of the rhinos in Congress, and actually put in the will of the people. But we got to act. We can't rest on our laurels.
0: I think this is exactly what Lindsey Graham was doing. He was sending a strong signal that Iran's going to be here for a bit. We got to put up with this. But at the same time, for all of you rhinos out there in the Republican Party who are opposing President Trump, you're going to get got. It's time to get on board. And I think the reason why he's doing that is because this is not going to be a traditional midterm election.
1: Well, I also think Trump has no interest in being a lame duck president.
0: Oh, no.
1: And he knows, at all. I think, if the Democrats win one of the houses of Congress, that he will effectively be a lame duck and it will thwart his agenda. And depending on what would happen, they could potentially go for impeachment number three.
0: Sure they could. They would.
1: And so he's looked at it and went, wait a minute. You're telling me we have the House, we have the Senate, and I'm still having to fight this hard? It's time.
0: Yes. Listen, the Republicans let me back up. The Trump folks, the conservatives, they're looking at what's happening, not just across with their own base. They're looking at what the Democrats are doing, what the governors are doing, the mayors are doing, and they're getting excited. I'll tell you why coming up next. Think about this.
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15: A public service announcement brought to you by RAD, the National Association of Broadcasters, and the Ad Council. 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We're being told that the Democrats are surging. They are not. We're being told that the suburbs are in rebellion against Trump. We're being told that history says that the president's party loses seats. Okay, but I just think that this time is going to be different. Well, why, James?
16: Have you looked at the Democrats?
15: They're in bad shape.
16: I mean, what are they? Just here, we were talking about, you know, Mayor Karen Bassel in Los Angeles and what's happening with the governor's race in California. And then you look up and you see, hey, in California over the weekend, they had an athletic competition. Do you know who won? The transgender dude. Standing there at the top of the podium, you got two female athletes with the silver and bronze, and some woman is up at the top saying that she competed real hard.
15: And the people are not happy about this. Californians are not happy about this. We are seeing the liberals' policies, you know, meet reality. And the reality is the people don't want anything to do with it.
16: You got AOC threatening to roll up on the South, because the South is doing what Democrats tried to do in Virginia. The only difference is Democrats didn't follow the actual law of the state they tried to gerrymander, and somehow that was okay, but when Republicans do what Democrats do, that's racist.
15: Have you heard of a gentleman named Chris Dudley?
16: I have not.
15: Chris Dudley is a former NBA player. He wasn't the flashy kind.
16: Oh, yeah, okay, yeah. Remember Chris Dudley? Yeah, like six man off the bench kind of guy. Carved out a nice little career.
15: I thought you may have known him. Yeah, he was known for his rebounds and stuff, too. Chris Dudley is now running for office. He's running to be governor of Oregon. And guess what? He's leading in the polls. He's not trailing. He's leading. And there's another Republican in that race that's tied with the Democrat governor. The Democrat governor, this is the same situation as California. They may get squeezed out. The top two choices are going to be Republican.
16: Wait, do they have that ranked choice?
15: I'm not sure if they do or not, but I suspect they might. It be in Oregon. I'm telling you. Back in 2018, midterm, the Democrats had emotional momentum. The resistance movement was engaged, energized. You had Trump, you know, the TDS was driving the turnout. The media was acting like every Republican in America was personally responsible for the apocalypse. That energy is gone. I'm not seeing any of that right now. People are tired. They're tired of the instability. They're tired of just the craziness. What? You celebrating a man beating girls in girls' sports? They're tired of the ideological experiments. They're tired of watching politicians lecture working people with everyday life. You know, it gets more expensive. Things are getting crazy out there. I don't want to hear AOC talking about we got to roll up. Forget about rolling up on the South. How about rolling down some of these prices? What are you talking about? For years, we had Republicans who just acted like their job was simply to slow Democrats down politically. No.
16: I had our crack research team, meaning Google, look up Oregon. Oregon does not have a ranked choice.
15: So then if that is the case, the first and second poll and right now, first and second in the polls are Republicans and the third is the Democrat.
16: But the Democrat can still end up on the general because, you know, you just got to win the Democrat primary. But we talked about why Republicans are winning in some of these races. And part of it is because these Democrats are just out of touch with people. I mean, the current governor who faces 9 Democrat Party challengers, you know what her number one campaign slogan is?
15: Trump derangement
16: syndrome.
15: Yeah,
16: we got to stop Trump.
15: See?
16: We have to stop Trump. And you know how she's dealing with budget shortfalls?
15: How is that?
16: She wants to raise the gas tax in Oregon. I don't know that this is the right time to campaign on a strategy of raising the price of gasoline.
15: You know, if Democrats were truly headed for some unstoppable landslide, Republicans wouldn't even been breathing, you know, in states like Oregon or California. Yet they are. I think something's going on. I got that feeling. Baby, I got that feeling. Did I just date myself? You didn't even know where I was coming from with that one, did you?
16: I was just hoping you weren't going to go, when I get that feeling.
15: No. It's around, I went further back than, you're talking, that's I want to say Teddy Pitt. That wasn't Teddy Pitt and Grass. When I get that
16: come on,
15: feeling,
16: I'm just waiting for you to get the right answer. I love watching you I know scramble this is. Trying I know to pull Marvin Gaye.
15: Marvin Gaye is Marvin Gaye.
16: Memory banks.
15: Yeah, Marvin Gaye.
16: Teddy when Pendergrass. Pendergrass
15: was a bit. Well, he was good.
16: Okay, did you just try to compare Teddy Pendergrass to Marvin?
15: Sort of. He was on his way up. I'm going to roll up
16: on you like AOC in the South for making such absurd
15: statements.
16: What did
15: you call transgenders back in the 1970s and 80s? Because he wasn't a transgender, but...
16: Can't really say...
15: Or whatever, that's what he was in that car accident with.
16: Let's just say that this weekend, I changed my tranny fluid in
15: my
16: car.
15: There you go, thank you.
16: I did, I got under and dropped the pan.
15: I know you did.
16: And all the tranny fluid came running out. Yeah.
15: Right.
16: And then I had to put the pan back and put more tranny fluid back in.
15: You didn't like Teddy Pendergrass?
16: I didn't say I didn't like him, but you were trying to compare Teddy Pendergrass to Marvin Gaye.
15: It's the same genre, isn't it?
16: No!
15: What are you talking about?
16: Marvin Gaye is an icon. Teddy Pendergrass is okay.
15: Which one of those sang in his draws? I think it were red or... draws, they were singing on the stage. That was Teddy Pendergrass, wasn't that? Marvin Gaye?
16: Sir... I'm a white kid from the South. I mean,
15: you're ridiculing me because you knew all this stuff and I didn't. So you thought.
16: Well, I'm just saying. I just like you're the one that's making absurd comparisons of. I mean, that would be like comparing Donald Trump and James Boehner.
15: Yeah, it would be kind of.
16: I just stop it.
15: I see that.
16: Marvin Gaye is on the. I mean, he's at like the Mount Rushmore of American soul. Motown and Teddy Pendergrass was a singer who
15: who's
16: sang
15: bigger,
16: some
15: Marvin
16: songs.
15: Gaye or Luther Vandross?
16: Marvin Gaye.
15: Stop the madness.
16: Marvin Gaye by far.
15: Holy, is Mucho, where's Pablo, where did Mucho go? Yeah, okay. I'm gonna get you for that. I'm gonna get you for that.
16: I mean, maybe in your own mind.
15: I'm gonna get you for that.
16: There's nothing wrong with Luther. Luther's fine. Luther's great, but Marvin Gaye is, I mean, he's an icon.
15: The Mom Donnie. Hey, what about Mom Donnie quoting Tupac?
16: Oh, Lord.
15: That's real.
16: Of course it is.
15: Right. We're gonna talk about Mom Donnie and Tupac and other liberals in popular culture coming up next.
0: A commencement speaker, booed. I'm Wendy Swanson, KNST News. Groups of students at the University of Arizona are showing disappointment towards commencement speaker Eric Schmidt. Mark Mayfield explains.
17: Schmidt, the former Google CEO, was booed during his speech about AI during the commencement on Friday. He drew a parallel between artificial intelligence and the transformative impact of the computer, being met with loud boos before urging graduates to embrace freedom, open debate, equality, and the willingness to engage in ideas with people they disagree with. A petition went around calling for the removal of Schmidt as the speaker earlier in the week. Students cited a sexual assault lawsuit against Schmidt and his ties to U.S. military efforts as reasons for the removal.
0: Former NFL player and Arizona resident Josh Morrow's cause of death has been revealed. The former NFL defensive end died at the age of 35 from an acute combination of fentanyl, cocaine, and ethanol intoxication. Authorities deemed his cause of death an accident. Morrow's family announced his death on Tuesday, April 28th, after the former Cardinals player was found unresponsive in his Tempe home. I'm Wendy Swanson, KNST AM 790, Tucson's most stimulating.
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27: John Polk was my nemesis. 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
1: So this is the type of diversity that you can find here only on the conservative circus. I mean, obviously, we've got James T. Harris.
0: Right.
1: Black guy.
0: Mm-hmm.
1: Some people say...
0: Some people.
1: Ambiguously gay.
0: Right.
1: Me, straight, southern white guy. We got a Pablo and a Mucho now.
0: Pablo and a Mucho.
1: And we've gone from Wilson Phillips to Tupac.
0: Tupac Shakur. Tupac Shaker.
1: Stop it. Just don't even... Because, you know, Mom Donnie likes to run around quoting Tupac, which is ironic considering right. Tupac was clearly West Side and Mom Donnie's the mayor of New York. And that alone should get him disqualified from being the mayor. The fact that he's not dropping Biggie or Nas lyrics.
0: Well, what was the guy that got into the rap battle with Drake? By the way, that whole thing has started up for a second. Yeah. Kendrick Lamar, isn't he? He dismissed Drake for not being from California. So,
1: well, yeah, because Drake's from Toronto. He's not even American. He's Canadian.
0: Right. Well, all of this to say, over the weekend, we had Mom Donnie again dropping some Tupac lyrics. And I was trying to, I was wondering, because you were a Tupac fan, weren't you?
1: Yeah, I mean, I typically like New York hip-hop more than... You know, L.A., California hip-hop.
0: Right.
1: But I will say I loved Tupac and was not the biggest Biggie fan.
0: Oh.
1: I was definitely team Tupac in that side.
0: Okay. Well, listen, it's obvious that Mom Donnie was Tupac or team Tupac. I want to play this clip for you. Then I want you to tell me if you know the song he's referring to.
2: And does that frustrate you, that you're watching this money, $900 million a day being spent on the war, where you have projects which cost much less that could make a huge difference? Does that frustrate you?
3: I think it should frustrate all of us. You know, I mean, Tupac said it decades ago. It continues to be true about the fact that we always seem to have money for war, but not to feed the poor. And that is not the way that politics should be. That is not what Americans want politics to be.
0: Pablo, did you see what I saw? Yeah. Whenever, you can see it on his face, his facial expression.
1: Yeah, that's a line from, he's dropping bars from Keep Your Head Up, I believe.
0: Okay.
1: But it's just so disingenuous when he's like, I got to work this in because I'm a man of the people.
0: You got to drop a little bit of Tupac to let everybody know that he's down with the struggle.
1: Right.
0: Come
1: on, man. Yep.
0: Well, you know, okay, let me ask you. Was that pandering? Would you consider that to be pandering when he drops the Tupac lyrics?
1: I would say that you're a mayor of America's biggest city, one of the most important cities on earth.
0: Yeah.
1: I hope you're not taking your political agenda from rap lyrics, rock lyrics, country lyrics. Okay. Like, leave the lyrics to the artists, and you actually govern.
0: I understand. But I think that this is pandering at a higher level.
1: Oh, really?
0: I do. I mean, it's, when I say higher level, it's more, it's kind of like jarring to hear your mayor of your city drop rap lyrics to explain spending or lack thereof.
1: I mean, the song's almost 30 years old at this point.
0: Right.
1: I mean, but
0: still, it's more genuine, more authentic than this.
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1: I'm Julian Edelman. That's Rob Gronkowski. And guess what, folks? We're teammates again. And we're going to welcome you guys all to Dudes on Dudes.
2: Dudes on Dudes.
1: That sounds a little weird, but that's what this is going to be. Roberto, what's Dudes on Dudes?
2: Well, I'm a dude, you're a dude, and Dudes on Dudes is our brand new show. And we're going to see who the ultimate dude really is.
1: 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We'll get into the types of dudes. What kind of types of dudes are there, Gronk?
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1: Or dudes.
2: We got dogs.
1: Dog. 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Is Randy Moss a stud or a freak? Is Tom Brady a dog or a dude?
2: We're going to find out, Jules. 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

0: hell's that?
1: Well, because you said we had to celebrate a second anniversary of the end of Joe Biden's disastrous reign of terror on the country.
0: What's that got to do with cotton?
1: Well, the traditional second-year anniversary gift is cotton.
0: Oh!
1: So, I just figured you were...
0: They're going to put y'all back in slavery off the chains.
1: Yeah, we get it. Bend
0: your back. This is disturbing, actually.
1: Well, you're the one that said we had to go get a cotton gift to celebrate this anniversary.
0: Well, this is the second anniversary of Joe Biden challenging Donald Trump to a debate.
2: Donald Trump lost two debates to me in 2020. And since then, he hadn't shown up for debate. Now he's acting like he wants to debate me again. Well, make my day, pal. I'll even do it twice. So let's pick the dates, Donald. I hear you're free on Wednesdays.
1: That was the Joe Biden equivalent of, we gonna roll up on y'all.
0: That's what it was.
1: Go ahead.
0: That's what it was. And they ended up getting rolled up on because that was that disastrous debate ended. Actually, it was set up to do just that. But boy, from that point on, it was how far can we get out of this? When can we get Kamala nominated?
1: Well, actually, they didn't nominate her for anything.
0: Appointed, selected.
1: Right, because they subverted democracy to try and save democracy.
0: Jesus. That's what they did. That's what they are in the habit of doing. Subverting democracy to save democracy.
1: Oh, Mucho just sent me a note. We got that bale of cotton right here. We're going to celebrate.
0: I'm not going to bale that cotton for you.
3: We're done picking cotton.
0: That's right. I'm the ringmaster. I'll tell you what cotton to pick.
1: I ain't picking the cotton.
0: Well then, okay.
1: Hey, Pablo.
0: Pablo gonna pick the cotton.
1: I don't know.
0: Come on, you gonna have Pablo picking the cotton already?
1: Mucho, I'm not picking the cotton.
0: Mucho ain't picking no cotton.
1: I got people for that.
0: That's right. Yeah.
1: Or machines. Yeah, machines.
0: The cotton gin.
1: Cotton gin. Yeah.
0: Can you send me that cotton song? I need that.
1: Yeah. Yeah. That's the Phoenix Singers.
0: Stop it.
1: It is. Yeah, pick a bale of cotton. Yeah, the Phoenix Singers. A old gospel black trio is singing, yeah.
0: An old gospel black trio from Phoenix? Oh, wait a minute. They're just using it in Phoenix.
1: I don't know the history
0: that
1: much.
0: There is no black gospel singers from Phoenix. Watch me get myself in more trouble now. All right? Watch some gospel singer from Phoenix hit me up.
1: I'll look it up.
0: All right. We want to thank you for hanging out in the conservative circus, my friends. The Big Top will be open tomorrow morning at 6 a.m. I'm not picking up that bale of cotton. You pick it up.
1: It's already been picked. It's in the bale. Yeah. We're not asking you to pick it from the thistles.
0: I'm not picking up none of it. The O'Reilly update is next on 550 KFYI and 790 KNST.
4: Virginia Democrats lose again. And another one-year deal. It's all coming up, and Bill's going to be here with your message of the day. But first, a Louisiana Republican senator is the first senator to lose his primary fight in 14 years. He didn't even get second place in the primary, got third in his own party's primary. The two Republican challengers, Congresswoman Julia Letlow and State Treasurer John Fleming, both beat Senator Bill Cassidy. Those two will advance to the runoff election. Cassidy was one of seven Republican senators who voted to convict Donald Trump for January 6th on charges of insurrection. The seven Republicans who voted to convict Donald Trump were Richard Burr, Susan Collins, Lisa Murkowski, Mitt Romney, Ben Sass, Pat Toomey, and Bill Cassidy. Only two of the seven senators remain in the United States Senate, Murkowski and Collins. Trump wrote, "His disloyalty to the man who got him elected is now part of a legend, and it's nice to see that his political career is over." Speaking of crossing Donald Trump, seven-term Congressman Thomas Massie, his primary is tomorrow for Congress in Kentucky. He's often voted against the president and the Republican Party, and Trump said he would support a primary challenger against him. Big day is tomorrow. Massie said out-of-state billionaires have funneled millions of dollars in here in an effort to buy a seat in Congress. He said, "How did this race become the most expensive race in the history of Congress or a primary? It's because three billionaires from outside of Kentucky have funneled millions of dollars in here." On Friday, Massie told a reporter that this race has turned into a referendum on whether Israel gets to buy a seat in Congress. In Virginia redistricting news, the Democrats in Virginia sought an appeal from the Supreme Court against the Virginia State Supreme Court, who overturned the election. saying it wasn't even constitutional to have that election. And the Supreme Court denied the appeal 9-0. Spanberger, the governor of Virginia, said the Supreme Court of the United States has chose to nullify an election and the votes of more than 3 million Virginians. Note that it was the Democrats of Virginia who told the Supreme Court not to decide until after the people voted. Also worth noting that not even Justice Jackson agreed with Spanberger. Aaron Rodgers is going to return to the NFL for his 22nd season, this time another year at the Steelers. The new Steelers head coach is Mike McCarthy, who coached at Green Bay for 15 seasons. Rodgers is 42 years old. Still got a few years to catch up to Brady. Tom Brady was 45. But the record goes to George Blanda. He's the oldest quarterback to play in a game at 48 years old back in 1976. I'm Mike Slater from the podcast Politics by Faith. If you could please subscribe at youtube.com/@politicsbyfaith. Bill O'Reilly has your message of the day next.
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5: Time now for the O'Reilly Update message of the day. On this Monday, I recently did a commentary on YouTube about Congresswoman Alexandria Ocasio-Cortez and her knowledge of history, which is scant, S-C-A-N-T, to say the least. Now, I am not in business to run down Congressman Ocasio-Cortez. In fact, I admire her pluck. I mean, as a woman that comes out of Boston University, and I have a master's degree from that school as well, and gets a congressional seat held by a longtime Democratic player. All right, she is a woman of accomplishment, but she is a communist. I don't care what she says, that she's a socialist Democrat or whatever they make up tomorrow, the woman is a communist. And recently she gave a couple of podcast interviews where she said, hey, there was communism or socialism, whatever you want to call it, in the beginning of this nation. The founding fathers were aware of it because of the billionaires. The problem is, Congresswoman, there were no billionaires. Why? Because the King of England, George, would not allow that. Yes, there were dukes and earls and landowners. They weren't billionaires. They took what the king gave them. So we need a little history update here, Congresswoman. Just trying to help. I'm Bill O'Reilly. I approve the message by writing it. 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
9: 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Next, Olivia Newton-John and John Travolta, Summer Nights, from the movie Grease. 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Number 4, Under the Boardwalk by The Drifters. And the top 3 begins with the Beatles, Here Comes the Sun. Second place, Sly and the Family Stone's Hot Fun in the Summertime.

And the most successful summer song of all time, released in 1972, Alice Cooper and his anti-education anthem, Schools Out.

When asked to explain the inspiration behind the single, Cooper said the song is about the greatest 3 minutes of the year. Quote, what's the greatest 3 minutes you've ever had? One, Christmas morning when you're getting ready to open presents. The other is the last 2 minutes of the last day of school. It's like a slow-burning fuse, said Mr. Cooper. More than 1 million copies of Alice's classic are in circulation. 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Thank you for listening to the O'Reilly Update. I am Bill O'Reilly. No spin, just facts, and always looking out for you.

0: of the least interesting things about you, because you have absolutely nothing to do with what your race or your gender is. You were born, you're black, you're Asian, you're Hispanic, you are white, you're male or female, we believe. Now, Democrats actually believe now, and this is the foundation of identity politics, that the most important thing about you is your race and gender. That is, the immutable characteristics that you were born with are your so foundational to you that they should represent everything. This is actually a fundamental refutation of what the civil rights argument was initially about, which is you should be judged by the content of your character, not the color of your skin. What we have ended up with is we've ended up in a big circle where now you are judged and permanently defined by identities that you did not pick. And I think for most people out there listening to us right now, you're kind of nodding along. The things that you don't choose to do, the things that you don't pick about yourself, are your least interesting attributes, right? Like, the fact that I'm a white guy, to me, is the most boring thing about me, because I had nothing to do with any of the choices associated with that. It's my life choices since that should people can judge me pro or con on since then.
1: Well, this also just goes to the fundamental character of America and the realization, the true realization of the ideals. We all know it was imperfect, more than imperfect, obviously, but we all know it wasn't properly implemented at the founding, but the ideals of the founding, 250 years in, it's not you know, we went from you're being treated improperly, unfairly because you are black, to now you have to be treated better than other people in the same country because you are black. Both of these are wrong. It's actually very straightforward. Under the law, neither of these things are permissible. Neither of these things are acceptable under the Constitution. As the Supreme Court has ruled, but this isn't like a theoretical at this point. Supreme Court has said you can't do this stuff in college admissions anymore. It's not allowed. And more lawsuits are just going to show that this is being done, and that's how it's going to have to stop. Or it will, I think, eventually stop. But the promise of the founding is, whether you're black, you're white, you're Asian, you're Hispanic, you're whatever, you're treated as a person. You have the same rights when it comes to voting. You actually don't get to have special rights forever. That period has passed. And that is what all these Democrat politicians are fighting against. Notice, you know, the Congressional Black Caucus, you know, doesn't let in Republicans.
0: Yeah. And I would point out, if you question the era in which we are in, as we get ready to go to break here, Florida is poised to elect Byron Donalds to represent the entire state. That feels pretty significant to me. So you're going to argue that people in the South are disenfranchised, but the entire state of Florida is about to elect. What would you say governor of Florida ranks in most powerful positions?
1: It's just amazing, isn't it? White Republican Floridians are, and I, you know, I'm not doing an endorsement thing here, but they're all like super psyched about the prospect of a Byron Donalds governorship. And we don't even feel the need to go like, see, because this state isn't racist.
0: Yeah.
1: Because we know we're, you know, because you know you're not. Yeah, this is the thing. We
0: yeah,
1: understand.
0: And by the way, Byron Donalds has represented, along with Wesley Hunt, along with a decent number of very white districts. Very white districts.
1: Yeah. We really do just care about the person and the principles and what their leadership is. We actually don't care what the skin color is. That's the Republican way. The Democrats are, let's get out the color chart. How much are both sides? Just one parent? What special rules? How do we apply it here? Do you cry a lot about how everything's unfair or not? You know, these are the things that they do.
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8: In the NBA playoffs, the Cleveland Cavaliers are headed back to the Eastern Conference Finals for the first time since 2018, and it's their first trip without LeBron James since 1992 after beating Detroit in Game 7, 125-94. They will start their series with the Knicks tomorrow night in New York. The West Finals start tonight with San Antonio in Oklahoma City, 8:30 Eastern on NBC and Peacock. In the Stanley Cup playoffs, Game 7 between Montreal and Buffalo is tonight at 7:30 on ESPN. The winner faces Carolina. And in the NFL, sources say Nashville is expected to be named the host of Super Bowl 64 in 2030. It would be the city's first ever Super Bowl and showcase the Titans' new stadium, which is expected to open next year. I'm Andy West with your iHeartRadio Sports Report.
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23: This is a Fox News alert. Elon Musk loses in court. Lisa Brady. A jury in California just siding with OpenAI in a court fight with Musk, who accused CEO Sam Altman of straying from the initial charitable mission of the company when Musk was a co-founder and investor. The jury finding Altman not liable on a technicality that Musk waited too long to sue.
24: So this all breaks down into what Musk says he wasn't aware of, that OpenAI says he did know. The whole point of this trial is that Musk says he did not know that OpenAI would go from a nonprofit to a for-profit company. And we know in Altman's testimony, which was probably the biggest name to happen just last week, he talked about meetings that happened at Tesla's headquarters where Musk fully knew that they wanted to go for profit. They said that they showed him term sheets and he had no objections. So it's these details that are playing into, well, when did these things happen and does he have the right to sue?
23: Fox Business's Kelly Saberi. Again, the jury just finding Musk no longer had that right. Also just in, a defense team plays offense. Attorneys for former South Carolina attorney Alec Murdoch are now suing former court clerk Becky Hill, accusing her of tampering with the jury days after Murdoch's murder convictions and the killings of his wife and son were tossed out by the state Supreme Court.
25: With the South Carolina Supreme Court's ruling, it has been adjudged as a matter of state law that she deprived Alec of his constitutional rights, deprived him of a right to a fair trial, and as a result, we've got to do it all over again, which nobody wants to do.
23: Defense attorney Jim Griffin also telling reporters Murdoch is grateful to no longer be a convicted murderer. The state does plan to retry him, and he remains behind bars for financial crimes. Hill was never charged with jury tampering, but admitted using her position for personal gain. America is listening to Fox News.
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0: Welcome back in, Clay, Travis, Buck Sexton Show. We are rolling through so many different stories that we are catching up with. I have not spent very much time on this. We mentioned it, but I will say this Murdoch trial, Buck, lead story all weekend on Fox News. So right now they are carrying live a press conference that murder trial conviction has been tossed out. Sometimes I feel like I live in a different world where there is a huge obsession. I bet in this audience, if Fox News is covering a press conference live on it, there are many of you that were obsessed with the Murdoch trial. Not something that I have followed at all, but based on how much it's being covered, it must be a huge story. He's staying in prison. He's already been convicted of financial mismanagement. To me, there's not a lot here. He's going to be in prison the rest of his life no matter what, but it sounds like there's going to be a new trial coming on the double murder in that case, just FYI.
1: So often these past few months, when we mention Israel, it's in the context of the war in the Middle East, or before that, the Hamas terror attacks and the ongoing conflict in the region. Israel has a population of nearly 9 million Jewish residents connected to a promise made by God thousands of years ago. That same promise continues even now in 2026. And that matters today, especially when the population has been subject to ongoing missile and drone attacks and the fragile ceasefire in place. Even though the people in Israel are several continents away, many of us are taught to care for them with words found in the Bible. The International Fellowship of Christians and Jews are a nonprofit organization that's built a bridge of support between Christians following the word of God and the Jewish population in need. IFCJ are on the ground in Israel. 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
3: Advocates are looking for changes to the turquoise alert. I'm Matt Mattinson, KNST News. A memorial was held for Emily Plank over the weekend on McKellops Road and Mesa Drive in Mesa, which would have marked her 16th birthday. Plank disappeared from a group home in Mesa in 2024, and her remains were discovered on Valentine's Day of that year. Her death inspired Emily's Law, which saw the implementation of the turquoise alert. Jared Marquez is an advocate for missing and murdered Indigenous women and people. He tells Fox 10 that the criteria needs adjustment.
4: It's hard because this young woman would have never met any of the criteria that would have gotten her alert.
3: Legislation amending that law passed the state Senate, but is currently stalled in the House. No arrests have been made in the case of Pike's murder. The Diamondbacks open up a 7-game homestand tonight against the San Francisco Giants at Chase Field. Zach Gallen will get the ball tonight for the Snakes, who will also host the Rockies this week. I'm Matt Mattinson, KNST AM 790, Tucson's most stimulating.
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0: said, I've seen you talking about Tesla. I went and bought one. And he says, I let it drive me everywhere now. Guy just, I never met him. He just came up to me at the birthday party and he said, hey, man, I've been seeing what you said about Tesla. I went and bought one. I echo everything that you have said. Things are going to be changing really rapidly, I think, the next 18 months. And when people get uncomfortable, and I'm not a huge crazy tech guy, so I get it. I think that's going to create a discombobulated feeling. And I think combined with the affordability issues, there's just a lot of discomfort out there.
1: Yeah.
0: I don't know how that's going to play out politically, but I think the affordability plus AI happening, there's just a lot of change, and most people don't deal very well with change.
1: You know what AI can't do? Manufacture gold out of thin air. 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
14: It's August 2023, a county government meeting in Pennsylvania's Lehigh Valley. A young woman, early 20s, steps up to the mic to speak.
15: My two-month-old son was happily drinking milk from his bottle when he quickly started choking, turned blue, and went limp. My boyfriend transported our son to the changing table as I grabbed an anti-choking device and my boyfriend began assembling it. Two pumps of the device and my son was conscious, gasping for air and coughing up milk.
14: They all went to the ER to make sure the baby was okay.
15: But upon arriving at Lehigh Valley Hospital, the diagnosis quickly became something so different.
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15: She stated to my father and mother-in-law that we are young, first-time parents who got frustrated with our baby and violently shook him to make him stop crying, and a confession would only make things easier for us.
14: The parents were told to leave the hospital without their son, and he wouldn't come home for 7 whole months.
15: I'm a postpartum mom dealing with the grief and the trauma of my son being ripped from my arms. And I'm a mom who lost everything in less than 24 hours due to one doctor's misdiagnosis. Enough is enough.
14: And then the next person speaks. And the next one. The stories they tell form a pattern of parents walking into a Lehigh Valley hospital to get help for a child, only to leave without them. And the same doctor's name kept coming up again and again. A pediatrician.
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14: 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From Serial Productions and The New York Times, I'm Diane Neary. And this is The Preventionist, a story about a doctor and the rise of a powerful field of pediatric medicine.
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0: I've seen him tweeting about your book. I do believe that him buying Twitter has potentially fundamentally altered the trajectory of the marketplace of ideas and true debate that we are getting. Is that true? Are your ideas able to reach more people since Elon bought Twitter than they were before?
1: 1,000%. As a matter of fact, immediately after, I mean, literally probably within a day of Elon purchasing Twitter, I made a Sad Truth clip where I said, of all the things that Elon has ever done or will ever do, nothing is as important as him giving us back the public square of ideas. For that alone, he deserves multiple Nobel Prizes. So you're spot on, Clay.
2: I agree with that. Suicidal empathy. Suicidal empathy. There we go. High fives all around. Suicidal Empathy is the book. Go get a copy. God, the voice of God himself. Great to have you.
1: Thank you, guys. Cheers.
2: Look, I smile when I think about the 80,000 children who came into this world last year because their moms chose to listen to the advice and the love and the comfort and the support from a preborn clinic early in their pregnancy. Now, these moms were in a tough spot, and they were debating what to do with the child growing in their womb. They were contemplating life or abortion. Most of these new moms met their child through an ultrasound experience given to them for free at a preborn clinic. And that experience made all the difference. 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

0: We've got to neutralize these red states from cheating, including blue states expanding their maps.
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6: All right, thank you, Scott Shannon. Thanks to all of you for being with us. Write down our toll-free telephone number if you want to be a part of the program. It is 800-941-SEAN. If you want to join us, Linda, did you miss me while I was gone? Very important question.
7: Of course. More than you could imagine. The audience missed you, too.
6: I talked to you quite often because Linda would interview me on the days that I could be interviewed. I will tell you this. You know what the most frustrating thing is as you get back to the country and you watch shows? And I purposely went out of my way to do something I rarely do, and that is to watch other people's coverage. And they are so freaking wrong. It is so frustrating. I've got to imagine how frustrating it must be for the president about how this summit went with President Xi. I can give you little nuggets. You want some nuggets, Linda? I'll give you
7: nuggets. I love nuggets. Big fan of nuggets.
6: Okay. So the nugget one is the first bilat meets. This is after the ceremony, the Great Hall of the People, et cetera, et cetera. And I mean, could they have given Donald Trump a warmer welcome? Number one, when Air Force One landed. One, two, could they have given him a warmer welcome than that ceremony with these kids where, you know, waving China flags and American flags and the national anthem and their national anthem and then the bilat that goes on much longer than expected? Here's a little nugget. It was a FoxNews.com article on this, too, how U.S. CEOs quietly teamed up with Trump to gain leverage over China. And, for example, I spent a lot of time. I really love this guy. Jensen Huang is his name. His life background experience is phenomenal. From Taiwan, came to America at 9, and his parents had no money. He's now worth billions and billions and billions. And he's a genius, and he's the nicest guy in the world. Was so interested in my story. And I'm like, why are you interested in my story? My story is nothing compared to yours. But he was there. I know he stayed a little bit longer to do business deals. And I think that the great appeal of President Trump is that he's showing other countries that there's another way, you know, besides being at everybody's throat. And, you know, anybody that would conclude this is I think it was fake news, Sienna, the least consequential summit in history. No, it wasn't a pre-planned summit. A lot of times these things are orchestrated down to the T. There were two modern examples, well, one fairly modern, where that's not the case. One is every meeting with President Trump is unpredictable. Another is Reagan walking away from the table at Reykjavik. That was a big moment. But in this particular case, so, you know, as the president has described President Xi to me many, many times, he's very buttoned up. He doesn't believe in pleasantries, you know, it's very formal. Here's the agenda. We are sticking to the agenda. And that's it. At the start of the bilats, right after that ceremony, welcoming the president, not the one at the airport, the one when they were first meeting at the Great Hall of the People, I know that in that room next door or nearby were all of these top CEOs. For example, the head of NVIDIA, Mr. Wong, Elon Musk was there, and Tim Cook was there. All the heads of pretty much every big Fortune 500 company in America, banks, credit cards, you name it, they were all there. Automobiles, they were all there. And the president said, well, like, we've got some of the best and brightest Americans here. Why don't we invite them in? And that was not part of the agenda. That is the unpredictability that is Donald Trump. And I think President Xi was surprised by that. And they all came in and they all had a chance to speak, which I found extraordinarily impressive because it does give your top geopolitical foe another way to look at you and look at, you know, opportunity and the president's willingness, of course, to put tariffs in place, et cetera, et cetera. So anyway, it was interesting. Then when I interviewed the president, I realized something in the middle of the interview is that the president was being somewhat obscure in terms of giving the specifics. He didn't want to. And I think it was very strategic. Like if you watch him in these gaggles at the White House, people will ask him, what is your plan for Iran? What is your, he'll say, I'm not telling you, you know, why would I telegraph that? But I've known President Trump for 30 years. And I can tell you the guy I know was as happy as I've ever seen him, and had things not gone well, or they weren't consequential, fake news, CNN, that would not be the mood of the president. And anyways, and look, then they started giving me nuggets. Linda, you played the interview, I know, on the radio program, and we ran it on TV, you know, that the president Xi offering to help broker a deal with Iran during these high stakes talks, that China promised not to provide military equipment to Iran. I'm a trust but verify guy. The president has no illusions that they're not our top geopolitical foe. However, there are ways to build trust and, yes, of course, to verify. One area, the White House was very clear in sending a message. We know you're spying on us. President Trump has said it. We spy on them. They spy on us. He said it many times. Is before I can get back on Air Force One for the long trip home. And I mean, it was a long trip. But before that happened, everybody, like we have what's called a burner phone. I'm sure most of you have heard the term before, but my phone was not with me on that trip. And I just had a phone, temporary phone. Linda did have the number, and they're probably spying on Linda. So, by the way, are you done with all your warnings and admonitions about me putting on bathing suits, taking showers? Did you have a lot of fun?
7: I still think that was valid. I mean, after talking to Gordon, I mean, and, you know, I think it was a valid recommendation.
6: Okay. All right. And Gordon Chang will join us later. And that was his recommendation. So, and Linda's great idea was, we'll just put on a bathing suit.
7: And put on a bathing suit in the dark. That's what I said.
6: In the dark.
7: Leave that part out. Because if you leave with the lights on and the mystery's
6: and
7: over.
6: And you've never heard of night vision surveillance.
7: It's still going to be difficult. That's my whole point. You know, it's dark. You know,
6: it's not difficult because I have it at my house. I have the latest, greatest. It's called Simply Safe Home Security. You can get
7: that's for outside, not inside.
6: You know, it's for inside and outside. Are you kidding? If you ever get into my house, I want to know.
7: Listen, I'm just trying to help a brother out. You know, you're in a tough spot. We had to think of something. So I thought, you know what? Five bathing suits, 5 days, you go.
6: I was not in a tough spot. I didn't care. I don't care.
7: You didn't shower. I get it.
6: No, I showered every day. I hate to disappoint you. But anyway, then now the date has been set that apparently the President Xi will come to the White House. Actually, in fairly short order, I think the scheduled. Yeah, look, it was in the New York Post. September 24th is the date. The president says he looks forward to it. There was a great piece on by Victor Davis Hanson how President Trump had all the cards going into this, and I tend to agree with him. And nobody really can give you an accurate take on what the state of their economy is. But by all indicators, it's not been great, and they are struggling. Their population growth has disintegrated, which I think is a bad idea on their part. They did this overbuild, and it was once a 60 Minutes piece on it. It actually shocked me about how they were building out in the more obscure parts of China. But nobody lives there. They built all these, like, I can't even tell you how many apartment complexes that they built that nobody lives in. And it's one neighborhood after another neighbor, after another neighborhood, after another one, after another one. But anyway, during the trip, the White House took extra precautions as it relates to hacking. For example, I had a badge. I had a pin. I had my phone. All of it, before you can get on Air Force One, had to be handed over. And I didn't have my number. Well, that's telling the Chinese, yeah, we know you're spying. Now, do I think that we probably tried to spy on them while we were there? Absolutely. I would be shocked if we didn't. President Trump told reporters that releasing this political prisoner, Jimmy Lai, is a tough one for President Xi, but they did broach it. You know, I'll give you a quick irony in all of this. How much, Linda, did you hear about or read about Taiwan in terms of the discussions and the tensions involving and how adamant the communist Chinese were? How much did you read and hear?
7: I would say a fair amount.
6: Okay. So talking to sources in the room, this is during the bilat with their big crowd and President Trump's big crowd. Again, he surprised them by inviting all those CEOs into the room before the meeting starts. They all spoke, and apparently that was spectacular. It ended up being an incredible move by the president. And with all of that talk, I was told by multiple sources the conversation, and the only one that really said anything about it was Secretary of State Rubio, who said it publicly. He said, they state their position, we state ours. It's the same position. It never changes. And it took up about 2 minutes of the entire meeting. But if you listen to the fake news media, they will give you a totally different take on that. It's just not true. I think the information that President Trump gave me in my interview was that, well, first of all, that they agreed to make purchases, agricultural products, particularly soybeans, and our farmers are going to be very happy. He talked about how the last time they signed like 36 deal. This time he says it's much bigger than that. But again, he didn't give us all of the details. He told me in my interview that they agreed to buy 200 Boeing aircraft. Boeing's ask, by the way, was 150. You know, that was like on their high end. The president confirmed, you know, that it could potentially rise to 750 planes. And he responded, the president of China, President Xi, responded positively to his suggestion that Beijing purchase oil and liquefied natural gas from the U.S. And China is the largest purchaser of Iran sanctioned crude oil. I mean, that would be amazing. He said, we're going to start sending Chinese ships to Texas, Louisiana, Alaska. And that was another thing he told me that they had agreed to. Like, in other words, the president didn't come on in the interview, which, you know, immediately stating we did this, this, and this. But then did you notice, Linda, as that interview went on, he was dropping one nugget after another nugget after another nugget after another nugget. Now, there were very few people that actually picked up on the, I'll tell you, picked up on it the best in terms of writing was the Epoch Times and their analysis of all of this. They really paid attention. We're going to start sending these ships to Texas, Louisiana, last. They picked up on all of that. The Boeing jets, they picked up all of that. The comments about farmers, they picked up on all of that. The issue of aligning on Iran and President Xi agreeing during their discussions that Tehran must reopen the Strait of Hormuz and offering to help bring an end to this conflict. President Trump said, I didn't ask him to put pressure on Iran. I don't need favors, he said. I think automatically he'd like to see it opened up. That was an area of agreement. He's agreed not to give military equipment to Iran. That's a big statement. That is a big statement. At the same time, he said that they buy a lot of their oil there. They'd like to keep doing that, I'm sure, because of proximity issues and the low price and discounted price that they've gotten. No change on the Taiwan policy, as I mentioned. So, I mean, all in all, you have to be a real idiot, you know, not to watch the pomp and circumstance, the celebration. I mean, they pulled out all of the stops to welcome the president, both when Air Force One landed, when they first met at the Great Hall of the People, et cetera, et cetera. And how do you think it would have looked if I came down, you know, the same stairways that the president came down? I might have been in trouble for that. What do you think?
7: Why? I thought it'd be so cool.
6: I thought it would be cool, too. I'm kidding. Long story. Long backstory. Remind me later to tell you.
7: Mm-hmm.
6: What is a mm-hmm? Why do I get an mm-hmm?
7: I have a feeling I know what that backstory is. I think I know what that backstory is. But I think it would have been cool if you came down.
6: All right. Listen, I will tell you, it is sad to watch the people of Israel. I mean, they're now back in conflict with Hezbollah and Lebanon, and they've been eviscerating their top leadership again. I mean, what the Israelis are able to do intelligence-wise, militarily, will be studied for the next 200 years, the same with what America's able to do. But families are in shelters. The sirens sound constantly. They are being targeted, heavily populated areas, cities like Tel Aviv, with these massive cluster bombs. It's awful. And thank God they're, with the need for humanitarian assistance as big as it is, thank God there are people like the International Fellowship of Christians and Jews. They're on the ground. They are offering all of that humanitarian assistance. That means food and water, and many people are displaced. They need shelter. They need clothing. Don't forget they have their mobile medical clinics for the elderly that can't get out of their homes. Whatever you can do as Israel fights for its very survival to help the people of Israel that are suffering, please help the IFCJ. They have a website. It's prayifcj.org. Prayifcj.org as you stand with Israel as they fight for their very survival.
4: 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God bless them. Sean Hannity.
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6: All right. 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

continue. 800-941-SHAWN if you want to be a part of the program. I'm just telling you, and I have no insider information when I say this. Time is running out. I think the president's patience is running out. I predicted we get to this moment. I just feel it. I sense it. I've known him too long. And I think the patience of the American people. The president has tried, bent over backwards, understanding that they have a leadership void and a struggle for power. I mean, it was really interesting to watch the Iranian president acknowledging all the harm suffered because of the U.S. and Israel's attacks and urging officials, meaning the more hardliners in Iran, to face reality, meaning that you're not getting it. He's going to wipe you out and it's going to happen. And then, you know, for Iran to present a new 14-point plan, but yet they didn't mention nuclear weapons. The White House immediately rejected it, says, nope, sorry, it is insufficient, warns the U.S. will, you know, resume negotiations now through bombs. Rick Scott, senator of the Free State of Florida, my senator says it's time to bomb the daylights out of them. The president now is kind of, I don't know how much more patience he will have. I don't see that it's possible for him to have a lot more. We'll get to more of this on the other side, straight ahead.

0: Advocates are looking for changes to the turquoise alert. I'm Matt Mattinson, KNST News. A memorial was held for Emily Plank over the weekend on McKellops Road and Mesa Drive in Mesa, which would have marked her 16th birthday. Plank disappeared from a group home in Mesa in 2024, and her remains were discovered on Valentine's Day of that year. Her death inspired Emily's Law, which saw the implementation of the turquoise alert. Jared Marquez is an advocate for missing and murdered Indigenous women and people. He tells Fox 10 that the criteria needs adjustment.
1: It's hard because this young woman would have never met any of the criteria that would have gotten her alert.
0: Legislation amending that law passed the state Senate, but is currently stalled in the House. No arrests have been made in the case of Pike's murder. The Diamondbacks open up a 7-game homestand tonight against the San Francisco Giants at Chase Field. Zach Gallen will get the ball tonight for the Snakes, who will also host the Rockies this week. I'm Matt Mattinson, KNST AM 790, Tucson's most stimulating.
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2: It is sick. It is getting sicker. It's nuts out there. And almost half the country is nuts, but, you know, we'll have to defeat them come November. Make sure you make a mental note in your heart, your mind, your soul that this is the most important midterm election in your lifetime, because the radicals want to get in charge and there are no moderate Democrats with the exception of John Fetterman. I can't think of another one. Born on America's darkest day, 9/11/01, the Tunnel to Towers Foundation, they have been helping American heroes ever since. And that means heroes like Detective Victor Vargas. Now, Victor, he dedicated his life to service. He was a U.S. Air Force veteran, later became a detective in New York City. After the 9/11 attacks, he joined the search and recovery efforts at Ground Zero, another selfless, courageous act, sadly, that would later cost him his life. It is now the 25th anniversary year of 9/11. We see the toll that day is taking on heroes and their families. Now, Victor fought pancreatic cancer with courage. Sadly, he left behind his loving wife, their four children. And because of your generosity and support of the Tunnel to Towers Foundation, they were able to honor Victor and pay off the Vargas family mortgage. Now, there are so many other heroes' families like the Vargas family that need our help. And that brings them, you know, security like they've never had, and hope that they never had. And it is worth so much to them. The least we can do. It's our way to say thank you to America's heroes. Anyway, please, you know, you can donate a car, you can donate land, you can donate $11 a month and commit to that. You know, give up two Starbucks a month, and you're good to go. Anyway, whatever you can donate, please do so. Go to their website, the letter T, the number two, the letter T dot org today. This just breaking. Doesn't surprise me at all. Linda, what was I saying before the break? I was saying I can just tell the president's patience is running out. This is it. And when the Iranians sent back a 14-point plan, now they were negotiating against themselves here. They sent the last proposal. President Trump rejected it outright, didn't even want to read it because it didn't have nuclear weapons in there. They sent another one, and it was ridiculous in as much as it didn't even involve nuclear anything. And that has been the president's refrain ever since this began. But the president, you know, to his credit, he's been saying, means it, that he would rather not finish them off, which would impact the entire country, and that means 90 plus million people. And anyway, so the White House said their peace proposal is insufficient and said bombs will be the next way we resume negotiations. The president just put up on Truth Social the following: I have been asked by the Emir of Qatar, if you prefer, the Crown Prince of Saudi Arabia, MBS, the president of the UAE. Now, that's interesting to me because the Iranians have been targeting the UAE more than anyone else in their infrastructure to hold off on our planned military attack of the Islamic Republic of Iran, which was scheduled for tomorrow, in that serious negotiations are now taking place, and that, in their opinion, as great leaders and allies, a deal will be made which will be very acceptable to the U.S. as well as the countries in the Middle East and beyond. Now, that would tell me that they know or were very knowledgeable that the president's patience had run out. This deal will include, importantly, no nuclear weapons for Iran. Based on my respect for the above-mentioned leaders, I have instructed the Secretary of War, Pete Hegseth, not to spend quite a bit of time with him, and Marco Rubio, as Secretary of State, on this trip. I have instructed Pete Hegseth, the Secretary of War, the Chairman of the Joint Chiefs of Staff, General Daniel Raisin Kane, I'm adding Raisin because that's his nickname, and the U.S. military that we will not be doing the scheduled attack tomorrow, but have further instructed them to be prepared to go forward with a full large-scale assault of Iran on a moment's notice in the event that an acceptable deal is not reached. Thank you for your attention to this matter, President Donald J. Trump. Now, that tells me that it is the patient's pre- what was I saying, Linda? I just got done saying, I'm telling you, I know this guy. It's over. His patience is run out. He's not going to, and this is a probably the last ditch effort. If the Iranians, this is my prediction, and I was not wrong in my last prediction. What did I tell the Supreme Leader? What advice was I giving him on radio and TV very publicly for the days leading up to his death? I said there were reports that he had a plane on a tarmac, likely with cash and a ton of other currency that would make him very wealthy, and that those planes were ready for him and his top leadership to go to Russia and Vladimir Putin. I said, if I was you, take my advice. I would go now. Now I'm going to give the Iranians more advice. Either this will be your last shot at a peaceful resolution, which will include the demands of the president that you will never be a nuclear power, or it's going to happen. For the people of Iran, it's going to be intense. It's going to be the hard way. That is the clearest warning, as the U.S. now has obviously a plan in place. Now, with all that said, when I saw that the Iranian president admitting that Iran has suffered great harm from the U.S. attacks and urged his fellow officials to face reality. Now, understand, there's been a power struggle. There has been a power void. Remember, the first tier of Iranian leadership was wiped out in the opening strike of Epic Fury. The second tier of leadership that had gathered to replace the first tier of leadership, they were wiped out in the second, strike against leadership. So that's the second tier of leaders. Then there's been strike after strike after strike that has taken out more of their leadership. The third tier of leadership, we're kind of at the fourth tier, and that has now resulted in a power struggle between those that, for whatever reason, cling to the old regime and their radical ideology, their death cult, and those that are being far more pragmatic, like the president admitting that they have suffered harm and urging fellow officials to face reality. I can tell you what I interpret this to mean, that behind the scenes, they've been told by their neighbors that you're about to get hammered like never before. This, whatever happens in this case, I will predict with a pretty high degree of certainty, is going to be more brutal than what they saw in Epic Fury and Midnight Hammer. That's how serious I think the president is here. Now, they don't have a Navy. They don't have the ability to deliver the weapons as they once did. The 84 ships are at the bottom, their entire Navy, about 150 ships are at the bottom of the sea.

is my guess that they will have to make the right decision, and they know it. You know, for these countries in the region, in the Middle East, to be saying it's over. His patience is, he's now hit a wall. It's over. He's back from his trip to China, and he's going to resume decimating you. What do you want? And then it becomes very real. By the way, there was a New York Post story. A suspected terrorist with ties to Iran's military has been arrested and hauled to New York to face charges of carrying out and plotting nearly 20 attacks across Europe and Canada, plans to blow up a Jewish synagogue in New York City, and punish Americans and Jewish Americans over the Iranian war. This guy's an accused commander in the terrorist organization. Now, how did all these people get here? I've been saying, you know, this is the legacy of Joe Biden, and the legacy is not a good one. Known terrorists in our country, over 12 million that we know of, from over 200 countries unvetted into our country. Known terrorists, and they come from countries with terror ties. You know, I mean, it's insane what they did. By the way, gas prices are beginning to trend down now for almost 2 weeks. According to Gas Buddy, average price peaked on May 6th at $4.56 a gallon, now down about 10 cents a gallon. Look, it's not where we want to be, and it's not where it's going to be. I think sooner rather than later, I think that that's going to happen. One thing to watch, too, is what's going to happen next with Cuba. You know, there was one report, I laughed at it, that they are considering using hundreds of military drones to strike U.S. targets. That would be the single dumbest thing, the island of Cuba. Now, apparently they've run out of gas, but CIA Director John Ratcliffe, he traveled to Cuba last week, bluntly warning officials there against engaging in hostilities, also urging them to scrap their totalitarian government and end crippling U.S. sanctions. And Ratcliffe made clear that Cuba can no longer serve as a platform for adversaries to advance hostile agendas in our hemisphere. The Western Hemisphere cannot be our adversary's playground. Not going to happen. DOJ plans to unseal an indictment of Cuba's de facto leader, Raul Castro, for allegedly ordering the 1996 downing of a plane flown by a Miami-based aid group called Brothers to the Rescue. They can't survive. Now, I think the only thing that might be preventing them from collapsing now is probably, best guess scenario, is probably that the president has a lot on his plate. As soon as that's off his plate, that'll be the next thing that happens. What's fascinating, too, there are updates in the Ukraine-Russia conflict. Moscow rocked by blistering drone strikes, leaving four dead days after Putin forces, you know, killed 24 in a Kyiv attack. I'll tell you the most fascinating thing is here we are 4.5 years in. I don't think anybody would have anticipated there was any way that the Ukrainians could have put up the fight that they have put up. Yeah, they've lost some territory. They have. But I'm just telling you, what they've been able to pull off is unbelievably remarkable. And what's really interesting, and I keep talking about the next generation of weaponry, is that they're next generation of drone seems to come out every 4 to 10 days. They keep advancing this technology. They were able to get right in the heart of Moscow, and it was a massive attack. Anyway, so it's pretty amazing on so many different levels what's going on around the world. I will tell you this: freedom is on the march. Put it that way. We do have the midterms coming up. Tom Massey now saying wealthy Jewish people are trying to torpedo his reelection bid. Kerry Pickett writing Sunday in the Washington Times. I mean, this is the rise of anti-Semitism and these conspiracy theories are so beyond bizarre to me. I can't even figure it out. I don't even want to figure it out. California seeing a massive surge in Republican votes for governor. A post on Saturday from the research firm Political Data showed that out of 905,889 ballots that have been returned, 37% from Republicans, with returns up 11% compared to the same stage of the 2022 midterms. More shocking, the fact that data showed 41% of Democrats who have returned their ballots down 13 points. What does that mean? I don't know. It could be Governor Steve Hilton at some point. Bill Cassidy in Louisiana
lost his seat.

0: on Saturday in a stunning upset. Remember, he voted to convict on the second impeachment issue of President Trump. Cassidy vowing revenge against President Trump. Anyway, obviously unhappy after his humiliating loss as a incumbent. If you're in Kentucky, Massey's got to go. Massey's of no help to any, you know, if you want to be part of the Republican Party, I'm not saying you have to be a rubber stamp. If you have a real issue of principle, this guy never wants to go along with anything. Anyway, Cassidy signaled in his concession speech that he could spend the final months of his term being more of a thorn in Trump's side. Let me just set the record straight. Our country is not about one individual. It's about the welfare of all Americans. It's about our Constitution. And if someone doesn't understand that and attempts to control others using the levers of power, no, the people voted, Senator. You know, and if he just made other, it's obvious he's very angry. And Lindsey Graham says Bill Cassidy's Senate primary law shows there's no room for never Trumpers in the GOP. I don't think he's wrong either. It's going to be very interesting to watch this effort by Democrats. Their gerrymandering is backfiring right in their face, which I find fascinating. I have so much to get to today. I don't even have any time to get to all of this. It's really crazy how much news is out there. But if I don't get it all in today, I'll get it in today and tomorrow, Wednesday. All right, 800-941-SHAWN is our number if you want to be a part of the program. Look, you got to understand that there's a lot of evil in this world. You need a safety security plan. Yes, that includes a firearm. If you get a moment in your life, God forbid, somebody wants to kill you, kill your family members. Lethal is the only option in that case. But there's non-lethal technology that now exists that has been adopted by over 500 government agencies, not officials, agencies have adopted it. Police departments, private security firms, they're now using this technology. 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
10: I'll tell you, Linda, these are interesting times, are they not? 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
21: A threat
9: is neutralized in San Diego. Elisa Brady, Fox News. That from police after responding to reports of an active shooter at an Islamic center north of downtown San Diego. Police say the threat has been neutralized and they are just holding a briefing reporting three adults have been killed. Two of those adults considered suspects. There had been reporting that a security guard had been shot and injured. That may be the third person who is now known to be dead. However, everyone else, the staff and the school at that center are now safe, but three people dead, two of them suspects in that shooting. President Trump says he's calling off planned strikes on Iran.
11: At the request of leaders of Qatar, Saudi Arabia, and the UAE, President Trump says he is holding off on a military attack on Iran planned for tomorrow. In a social media post, the president says serious negotiations are now taking place, and in the opinion of Arab allies and partners, a deal will be made, which is acceptable to the U.S. Still, President Trump says he's ordered Pentagon leaders to prepare to go forward with a full, large-scale assault of Iran on a moment's notice in the event an acceptable deal is not reached.
9: Fox's Jared Halpern at the White House. The president's post also reinforcing a deal has to include no nuclear weapons for Iran. The judge in the New York state case against Luigi Mangione is suppressing some of the evidence collected when he was arrested in Pennsylvania days after the killing of healthcare executive Brian Thompson in New York City.
21: Mangione was nabbed as he was sitting at the McDonald's, and police officer Christy Wasser looked through his backpack. She found a bullet magazine wrapped in wet underwear and other items. She then took that backpack to the police station, where she found the gun police said was used to kill Thompson.
9: Fox's Eric Shawn, the judge ruling only the search at the police station was lawful, so that evidence stays, including the gun and what prosecutors call a manifesto. 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

0: We've got to neutralize these red states from cheating, including blue states expanding their maps.
1: Like, I don't even know what Antifa is. 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
8: All right, thank you, Scott Shannon. Thanks to all of you for being with us. Write down our toll-free telephone number if you want to be a part of the program. It's 800-941-SEAN if you want to join us. One of the best parts of the trip to China for me personally was I got a lot of time to spend with Eric and Laura Trump. They're two of the nicest people I've ever met. We had an impromptu, and I mean impromptu, hangout with Hannity video podcast, and we just threw it up there. We didn't even promote it, and now people are finding it and loving it. To hear them, you know, talk about their love story, how they met, and Eric would dodge the question about when he felt knew he was in love with Laura, and then, you know, me and Laura teaming up to pressure him to give an answer. It was pretty remarkable. It was a fun experience. And then we're talking about business stuff, and if you listen to this program, it's very rare that somebody can checkmate me on a debate or on an issue. And on two specific business issues, I mean, we're just having a conversation and Eric just goes, I mean, his business, acumen is just off the charts. And I don't get checkmated that much. I said, I can't really argue. I think you're right on the math. Only Eric knows what I'm talking about, but he joins us now, executive vice president of the Trump Organization. He also holds the record for the longest book interview on this program. His book, number one, New York Times bestseller, Under Siege, My Family's Fight to Save Our Nation. And one of the things that really stood out beyond the love story of Laura and Eric, which is phenomenal, and they've got great kids, is how this family has been persecuted at such a level. It is unprecedented in American history and all that they've had to go through. And Eric was so articulate in describing all that. I honestly enjoyed my time with both of you, and it was a lot of fun hanging out with you guys.
9: Well, Sean, I don't think we had much of a choice. I mean, it was a 20-hour flight, and
8: that means you wouldn't hang out with me voluntarily.
9: And then they had to take our phones because we were going into China, and so they were not letting us take any electronics, as you can probably imagine, into China for obvious reasons. And so, for the first time, we actually had to sit there and converse for hours and hours and hours, and we had to entertain ourselves off of screens. And so, no, I'm just kidding. We obviously, it was a great trip. And
8: you know, you really know how to stick it to a person. I actually really enjoyed our time. We have been friends, and honestly, for 11 years since your dad came down that escalator, I have fought side by side with you and your family because I've never seen anything like this.
9: I've never seen anything like it either, and you have, and Sean, you've been the greatest. You've been a warrior in times of where there weren't many warriors, and you always stood up to your guns and had unbelievable backbone and resolve, and you've seen the nonsense, and you've been right. You know, you had people like Maggie Haberman who were getting Pulitzer Prizes for you know the Russia hoax, you know, stories that were completely wrong. You had everything right. You weren't exactly getting the Pulitzer Prize. It's wrong, and you know, and thanks for always being there, and thanks for always standing up, but. Listen, we see it every single day. I mean, you know, Jen Psaki, I'm probably going to sue her. I put out a big thing yesterday. She said that, you know, the reason, and you know this, I mean, you were on the entire trip. You know, Laura and I joined, obviously, the trip to be with my father and to see kind of an amazing time, but we didn't go to any of the, you know, the formal bilateral meetings, et cetera, et cetera. We went to just Great Wall of China. We saw a lot of, you know, really neat things when we were in the country, but, you know, we went there to support our father. I get back and, you know, Jen Psaki from MS Now, you know, and obviously, you know, former Biden, spokesperson, comes out and says, hey, you know, Eric Trump is only in China because he's inking deals over there. And Eric Trump is on the board of a public company called Alt-5. And because he's on the board, he's working on a big merger over in China with that Alt-5 is doing. And I'm not on the board of Alt-5. I'm not involved in any way. I didn't know anything about the merger that she was talking about. But we come home to just get absolutely slammed for things that were so absurd, for things that were not grounded in any fact, that were frankly just absolutely made up, all to go after my father and all to go after our families in ways that are just unprecedented. And so, listen, we fought like hell over the last 10 years, but it still continues today. I mean, things that are so easy for a journalist to verify. Are you on the board of a public company, right? You go to any financial disclosure and learn in 2 seconds. We walk off Air Force One to absolutely get annihilated. Eric is over there working on a merger between this company, which I have nothing to do with, and some public company in China that is exploring AI. And I'm sitting there saying, who is fabricating this nonsense? And how bad is the journalistic integrity in the United States of America that you can't just put into Google as to whether or not I'm actually on the board of a company that I have nothing to do with and I'm not on the board of? And so I guess the point of what I'm trying to say, Sean, is the fight continues every single day. You know, the fight continues, and they do anything they can to try and destroy our family and my father. And, and the media is still a tool of the left. It is being used as a tool of the left every single day.
8: You actually tweeted out, and I'm going to read it, I intend to sue Jen Psaki. We affectionately refer to her as circle-back peppermint patty on this program. I still call it MSDNC, over the below clip. To be clear, contrary to her monologue and blatant lies, I have never been on the board of Alt 5. Not now, not ever. Any person with basic access to Google and willing to open a company's annual report or proxy statements would know this. By the way, did you notice she's trying to now adjust it? Well, he was once maybe an advisor to the board members, but that's not what she said, is it?
9: No, and she said I was over there inking deals, that would likely benefit myself, when I took my wife to the Great Wall of China, being there to watch, China welcome my father in a beautiful way, and seeing a culture in a new way. But they can't help themselves. They have to create some narrative. They have to try and paint us as Hunter Biden, who really was going on those trips for, what appears to be alternative purposes, and that was covered very well for many, many years. And, I like to give him the benefit of the doubt when I can as well. But, I think pretty well covered that, he was having business meetings over there. I wasn't. I have no deals in China. I have zero desire to ever have any deals in China. We have no properties in China. We have no hotels in China. I have nothing to do with China, and yet I come off one of these planes, and, Jen Psaki is sitting there talking about how, as a board member of a public company that I'm not on the board of, that I know virtually nothing about, I'm over there inking artificial intelligence deals with the Chinese. It's shocking how dishonest these people are, and it's shocking that the lengths they'll go to try and take down my father and anybody in his orbit. And I've been dealing with this. I mean, you mentioned my book, which became number one bestseller. It's called Under Siege for a Reason. These are the games that we've dealt with for the last, 10-year period of time.
8: I've never seen anything like it. And let me be clear, for the rest of your post, you said I've had zero involvement in any merger discussions involving any public entity I do not run or control. I have zero business interest in China, no properties, no investments, nothing. I joined this trip, and by the way, I can confirm this because your dad told me personally, for one reason, as a loving son who adores my father and wouldn't miss being by his side for this incredible moment. During the bilateral talks, at Laura, your beautiful bride, went to the Great Wall of China. I mean, I really find the whole thing frustrating. And, I'm still trying to get to the bottom of all of it. I've now interviewed Dan Bongino, former deputy FBI director, the FBI director, Kash Patel, and they both have said the same thing, that what they have found is they believe that certain agents that had integrity, that there was a safe room that they didn't even know existed when they got in there. And that's where those burn bags were. And both of them swear that it's all the evidence they would need to prove a grand conspiracy. And between interviewing them on my podcast and John Solomon and Greg Jarrett, both here and on TV and on the podcast, and interviewing so many others, I think this is all coming to a head. I think these people are in deep trouble. That's my prediction.
9: I saw firsthand the first time I ever told the story live, I believe was with you on the podcast that we did on Air Force One, a couple of days ago. But I got called down to FBI headquarters. This is, 2017 or somewhere around there, about a threat having to do with the Trump Organization, a cyber threat. So I get sworn in. I have to sign every document under the sun. I get taken up to a skiff on the top floor of the FBI headquarters. And they tell me about some cyber threat against the Trump organization. They had zero details. I pretty much learned nothing. I'm driving out of the building, you know, half an hour later, you know, after swearing my life away to not divulging any of the details, et cetera, I'm driving out of the building, and I get a call from a gentleman named John Santucci of ABC News. And he goes, "Eric, what are you doing down at FBI headquarters?" I go, "John, what are you talking about? You know, I'm not at FBI headquarters." He goes, "Eric, I know everybody in the building. You're down at FBI headquarters. Like, what are you doing down there?" And I go, "John, I have no idea what you're talking about." He goes, "Eric, don't BS me." He goes, "The press office in Washington, D.C. just called to tell me that they're briefing you on a threat, on a cyber threat, being perpetrated by Iran against the Trump organization." And I go, "You got to be kidding me. Sean, I hadn't even left the building." And they're sitting there calling up ABC News and all the other major news outlets to leak that I was in the building. You couldn't make it up. That's the day I lost faith in government and that agency. And I'm really glad that Cash is getting to the bottom of it. I mean, you know, they knew that the whole Russia hoax was fabricated. I mean, I was the guy that got the call saying, "I hear you have secret servers in the basement of Trump Tower communicating directly with the Kremlin." And my immediate response is, "Come over anytime. Come over. Carte blanche to Trump Tower. Any room you want to open up. You know this isn't true." And despite that, they allowed this nonsense to go on for a three-year period of time, congressional hearings, all sorts of nonsense. They allowed, when the FBI could have come out day one and said, "Listen, guys, this is junk. There's no communications. There's no lines. There's no fiber optics. There's no servers. This is totally made up and fabricated." They let this get perpetrated for a three-year period of time. And so there's no question that there were rooms. There's no questions they were in on it. I mean, look at what Comey was doing. I mean, they were spying on my father's campaign. Look at what's come out recently where they were literally spying on Susie Wiles, speaking to her attorney, my father's chief of staff, speaking to her attorney, and they were tape recording and monitoring those phone calls. I mean, whatever happened to attorney-client privilege? What, you know, who allowed this to happen? Who orchestrated these wiretaps? How could they possibly do it? And so, you know, and then obviously you covered this almost every single night on Fox for years, but look at Strzok and look at Page and look at their insurance policy and look at their text messages saying that we'll never allow the result to happen, you know, and they're the last line of defense. Look at what they did the entire time. Look at what they did with Hillary Clinton and the 33,000, you know, emails that she deleted using Bleachbit. Do you think my father would have been in jail if under massive subpoenas to not delete any information, he deleted 33,000 emails, you know, using, and then,
8: by the way, I have a source jail that I trust. I think those emails will be recovered, and I think they may already have been. Just a little birdie telling me. I hope my source is right.
9: Well, you know, they better recover them, because if we did that, or if any person listening to you and I did that, we'd be in jail for the rest of our lives. But it's, you know, rules for thee and not for me. That's what the other side has always played by, you know, every single day. And so, you know, I'm so thankful for Cash going in there, and clearly it's been a fight. And you watch the media, the same treatment that the media's had for us. I mean, we've probably been worse, but look at what they're trying to do to Cash, as he's trying to kind of shine a bright light on the FBI and, you know, and so many of the games that were played in the past. You know, as the guy gets back to crime fighting and actually catching criminals and the, you know, the 20 most wanted fugitives on Earth, which he's caught, I think. You know,
8: well, of the top 10, he's gotten 8 out of the top 10. In 4 years of Biden, they only got 4.
9: Yeah, think about that, right? So not only is he doing a great job on the crime-fighting side, but he's uncovering all of the things that happened within the FBI, and then you watch the media every single day, you know, trying to go after him like a Kavanaugh, you know, for drinking a beer at the USA versus, you know, Canada, you know, hockey game. Like, you know, it's absolutely insane.
8: I think there were two fun moments. One on the podcast. I urge people to watch it. It's on, if you know, YouTube, Spotify, wherever you get your video podcast. And me and Laura kind of tag team. When did you first fall in love? And you just would not answer. You were unrelenting, and that was very fun and funny. I think it was a kind of special moment. How you met is a great story too. But I don't often get checkmated, and we were talking about business in general, and you just laid me out why my thought process was so faulty and wrong that I kind of chuckled. I was very entertained at how smart you are at business, but it doesn't surprise me, because I remember when I first interviewed your dad back in the day, long before he ever thought about running for president, he would always introduce me to you, your brother, and your sister. And I'm like, wow. And that doesn't happen very often, Eric. I'm patting myself on the back, but I'm giving you a greater applause.
9: Well, I'll say, on paper, you were 100% wrong. life decision.
8: I was 100% wrong. That's so true.
9: For Sean, I can confirm to the entire audience that Sean Hannity 100% wrong. But
8: 100% wrong. But it was fun. Just, I guess we had to entertain ourselves. I guess that's what it was.
9: And then when you tried to trap me with my wife, you know, and to the entire audience, Sean Hannity is hours on Air Force One with a video camera in my face, trying to make me confess as to when I fell in love with my wife. And I go, hey, Sean, I you and her wanted me to say so badly that it was second number one. It was the second our eyes met each other for the first time. And Sean, I have too much testosterone to do that. I love my great relationships, and
8: it's even funny.
9: I freaking adore her, but I think she probably would have filed for a divorce if I said, oh, you know what, honey, the second I saw that first little sparkle in your eyes, we were just, you know, I knew it was fate. I knew it. That's just not us. That will never be me, Sean.
8: It was great. It was highly entertaining. I hope people will watch it. Listen, I really enjoyed spending time with you and Laura. You two very special people. I admire your fight. You are like your dad in so many ways, especially your business acumen. I admire you a lot. Admire you both a lot. And I appreciate you taking time today, as always. Thanks, Eric.
9: You're the greatest. Great to be on.
8: 800-941-SHAWN is the number. Quick break. Right back. We'll continue.
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1: All right, 25 now till the top of the hour. We'll get to your calls here momentarily. 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They stepped up when it mattered most. Now, look, ever since, ordinary Americans have continued to rise to the moment, serving, sacrificing, producing extraordinary outcomes. 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It's one small step, but it connects us to something bigger, a legacy of courage and a responsibility to remember.
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1: All right, let's get to our busy phones. Let us say hi to Donna in Maryland. Donna, hi, how are you? Glad you called.
3: Hello, Sean. I'm doing well. Thank you so much. I wanted to let you know that I absolutely enjoy hanging out with Hannity. And I've been
1: so glad
3: for a little bit. Oh, it's awesome. You know why I love it? The format's perfect for you. It suits you. I saw the episode with Dan Bongino, who's amazing, Cash Patel's, who's amazing, and I'm going to watch the next one, which I missed, which is, well, I might have missed one or two, but I want to see Eric and Laura Trump. And I love that you're selecting the people you are, because I love President Trump. I love his family, and I love that you're good friends with him, and you've been fighting this fight for forever. And you have an amazing team at your radio station. Linda and the group are so professional, and just all of it. Like, I'm just grateful to you, and I just wanted to let you know.
1: I'm very humbled by it. You're going to love, but I don't know if you know Bill Belichick. I mean, the guy's, as head coach, won 6 Super Bowls. I mean, he has the best record as a coach in NFL history. He won 2 more Super Bowls as defensive coordinator with the New York Giants. And, you know, if you watched him in interviews, he gives like these snarky one-word answers because he doesn't like the media. And he talks, I mean, I just loved him. I mean, he's such an amazing guy, and he gives such great advice for all of us for life. And I think you'll find it worthwhile. But I'm glad you like it. I think it enhances what we're able to do on radio and TV. TV, it's short, 3-4 minute interviews. Radio, you know, you just don't have the time to go deep into the paint. And I just love the combination of all of it. And maybe one day, what do you think putting Linda on? Although that would take a lot of heavy editing, probably take days and days, maybe months to get it ready for air. I don't know.
3: You'd be perfect.
1: She'd be perfect. Well, you can say a lot more on a podcast than you can here. But anyway, I appreciate you. God bless you. And let's go to our friend Don in Lake Ronkonkoma. Don, how's that Long Island Railroad thing working out for you? yeah. Don, I've been telling you to get the hell out of there for as long as I can remember.
4: For years, I know. And if I didn't have grandchildren right here around the...
1: I understand. But there is something, it's called Jet and Blue.
4: That's right. And Southwest, too. That works also.
1: Is Southwest, I think it flies into Islip, if I'm not mistaken. They used to, anyway.
4: Actually, I'm taking all the grandchildren down to Florida in July. Why July? Well, it's the only time we can get everybody together. But we'll be in the Sunshine State in July, so maybe I'll contact you then.
1: Just get near the coast if you're coming in the summertime. It can get hot inland.
4: Oh, yeah, I know. Hey, Sean, welcome back from your visit to China on Air Force One. I hope this weekend has gone a long way in curing your jet lag.
1: It hasn't. You know why? Because I spent all Saturday night with a broken air conditioner and emergency service at 3 a.m. And that was the night I was going to get my recovery. But I'm good. I'm honored to go. And I appreciate everybody filling in and hope it I hope I can fill in gaps for people. The coverage in this country has been on some levels atrocious, and they just don't know. I know. I was there.
4: Sean, what was your biggest surprise during your visit?
1: I'll tell you what the biggest surprise is: the extent to which this president and President Xi get along. And, you know, and to hear people that absolutely know nothing make analysis that is so wrong and so faulty, it is breathtaking to me.
4: Yeah.
1: And it's frustrating to me as well. And it's one of the reasons why I'm glad we have this microphone every day to be able to tell you the truth. And, you know, for those people that don't like war, and President Trump is at the top of the list, you know, we've given Iran every opportunity to choose peace, and they just continue to be stupid. So the consequences are now pretty obvious what's going to happen. And but for anybody to not realize that the two top geopolitical foes in the world having a relationship rooted in respect and friendship, how is that a bad thing? You know, it was fascinating. And I met the head of NVIDIA, Mr. Wang. He is a wonderful human being. I got a chance to talk to Elon Musk. Again, I like Elon a lot. I think he's adding so much to, you know, mankind. I think they both are. To see all of these top CEOs there, I think that the more that countries get along with business, now I'm a trust but verify guy, yep, rather than fighting it out, you know, well, we're going to build out more nuclear weapons than you. I again, as President Trump recently said, we can never go there. It would be a catastrophic for the world. It would be a modern day Holocaust, which is why the importance of not having a nuclear armed Iran, it was so critical.
4: Yep.
1: So that was my takeaway. My interactions with people couldn't have been nicer. I know I was probably spied on. I have no idea the extent to which. I don't really care. However, I just don't understand those that don't see this as a good thing. I just don't get it.
4: Well, I saw your interviews with the Secretary of State Marco Rubio and the President Trump, and I think you were with Eric and Lara Trump too.
1: They were amazing. They're an amazing couple. They love their father. And we actually spent a significant amount of time just talking about the 11 years that I've really gotten to know them. I knew Eric when I used to interview President Trump at Trump Tower long before he ever thought about running for president. And he would always proudly walk me into Eric's office and Don's office and Ivanka's office, which was right off the conference room. And right next to his office, which was a little bigger, and he was always so proud of his children and how hard they work. They work hard. I learned on this trip, Eric has a brilliant business mind. He's brilliant. And to listen to him, there were two instances in which he so checkmated me on issues that it made me laugh. I said, I can't argue.

0: phone call. Hey, I got a question about these, I guess all the hype that's going on in the news now with the UAPs and all these videos coming out. And I mean, it's been a thing for years, but, my question is as a Christ believer, and you are as well, we believe that Jesus came down to this earth and died for our sins and rose to heaven for every person, all humanity on this earth. And, I guess if we go into who's flying these crafts, or we believe that, or some people believe or have questions about life on other planets or outside of Earth, what does that do to the story of the gospel? How does that correlate with Jesus coming down and dying for all our sins? And then
1: Well,
0: there be.
1: tell me in the Bible where it says anything about the idea that God, who created universes within universes within universes, the Bible does not say anything directly about life on other planets one way or the other. It's on God's relationship with humanity on Earth, about
0: Correct.
1: the fall from grace in the Garden of Eden. It talks about redemption through Jesus Christ, his only begotten Son, who sacrificed his life so that we may be reconciled to the Father. It talks about the Father, the Son, and the Holy Spirit. In Genesis, it says God created the heavens and the earth, and the light and the dark, but there's no mention of other celestial bodies. Now, science has brought us to the point where we now know that there's life on other planets. Now, think of it this way. I mean, think of this. God talks about angels, and an army of angels could come to his side if he so wanted them to do so. Would that not be otherworldly?
0: Yes, and maybe I miss didn't explain that very well, and I am completely in agreement with you. I don't think there is life on other planets. I believe that the gospel was meant for us, and yes, he created the universe, and the Bible does talk about angels coming down to this earth, fell from heaven, and there is a spiritual realm, and who's to say that this isn't something of a distraction to keep you from, keeping your mind set on Jesus and turning you
1: I
0: away.
1: don't think it's a distraction. I think it actually, in many ways, raises the mystery of God's omnipotence. I don't think we I don't it's not that I don't think we are not, as human beings, designed to understand the majesty of God in this life, but we are conscious. We do have a consciousness which separates us from the animal and the animal kingdoms. The Psalms, for example, I'm thinking of Psalm 8 in particular, or 19:1 in particular, highlight the vastness of the universe, and it shows God's power in humanity's special place. And, God creating the worlds. That's actually a plural if you look inside the Bible. But the Bible does not rule out the possibility, why couldn't he have created life on another planet? Angels and demons, aren't they entities from, quote, another place?
0: I get that, but so Jesus saved us as humans. What
1: Correct.
0: that so if we're saying there's life on Mars or in a different universe, these crafts have the ability to just appear and disappear and speed of light, and are they coming from a different planet to appear into Earth? I mean, that would kind of discredit the whole Jesus.
1: I don't think there's any contradiction at all. Think of the ascension. I mean, and the heavens opened up, and God, and in the form of Jesus Christ, was transported, to be and to return on the right hand to the right hand of his Father, and that the Father, the Son, and Holy Spirit are one entity, three in one, as we say.
0: Yeah.
1: So, I mean, all of it
0: Don't
1: is kind of
0: mean
1: otherworldly.
0: people that, that people think. I think it does have something to do with either a demon or an angel making themselves appear.
1: I think it could be anything. I think there's no limit to God's majesty or you know, the intricacy of the smallest ant all the way to

0: the universes within universes and everything in between, including human life. I mean, I think we are, if we worship God, part of your worship is to be in awe of how vast and majestic it is. Anyway, I hope that helps you out. I mean, it's a fascinating question. All right, quick break, right back to our busy telephones. Toll free, it's 800-941-SHAWN if you want to be a part of the program as we continue.
1: Final hour roundup is next. 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

0: dinner recently, Linda, with a guy that was very, very wealthy, multi-billionaire. We were talking about this topic, and this person is an atheist, doesn't believe in an afterlife, and he's older. And I'm thinking, so you think this is it? You don't get to take, we're all renters. You rent your car, you rent your house, you rent everything, because when you're gone, somebody else will own it all. So I kind of felt, in a weird way, sorry for him. Because I think without spirituality and the belief in God, I think you're missing out on a big part of the life. And I know you agree with me.
1: I do agree with you. I think people need to get out of their own way and realize whatever you believe in, there is a higher power. However you want to pray to it, that's absolutely on you. But it's up there.
0: All right, listen, for a lot of people, they're struggling paycheck to paycheck. 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

0: Now, when we talk about Israel, we're not just talking about a place. We're also talking about a people connected to a promise. Right now in Israel, you see, Iran has been targeting densely populated areas, families running to shelters, sirens sounding left, right, and sideways, these cluster bombs hitting cities like Tel Aviv. 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
3: This is a Fox News alert. Gunfire erupts at a California mosque. I'm Tom Graham, Fox News. Terror at a San Diego mosque today. Two gunmen blamed for killing three men. San Diego Police Chief Scott Wall says both suspects are now dead.
4: Our two suspects that are deceased. We have three victims at the Islamic Center. All three are adults.
3: They are believed to be teens. Case considered to be a hate crime. The Islamic Center is the largest mosque in San Diego County. President Trump announcing he's holding off on a planned military strike against Iran, announcing on True Social today that serious negotiations are underway as a fragile ceasefire is in place. Over the weekend, the president said he instructed the U.S. military to be prepared to move forward with a large-scale assault on Iran. Meantime, President Trump weighing whether to resume combat operations against Iran. United Arab Emirates says its energy infrastructure was targeted.
5: UAE says its nuclear power plant was attacked from across its western border with Saudi Arabia. Iran was not named as the culprit in a statement from the Emirati Ministry of Defense. UAE says it was attacked by three drones. Two were shot down, but one managed to hit an electrical generator near the Baraka nuclear power plant in the western part of the country. It's the country's only nuclear power plant, which produces up to 25% of its electricity. Saudi Arabia also said it was attacked overnight by three drones. All were shot down. In Dubai, Lucas Tomlinson, Fox News.
3: Commuter chaos on New York's Long Island. Union workers with the Long Island Railroad shutting down the nation's busiest rail system. They're demanding better salaries and better health care benefits. On Wall Street today, with stocks finishing mixed, the Dow gaining nearly 160 points, while the Nasdaq fell 134, S&P 500 dipping just over 5 points. 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

0: We've got to neutralize these red states from cheating, including blue states expanding their maps.
1: Like, I don't even know what Antifa is. 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
4: 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Coming up next, our final news roundup and information overload hour.
6: All right, news roundup and information overload hour. Here's our toll-free telephone number. It's 800-941-SEAN. If you want to be a part of the program, I can give you a couple of more tidbits about the trip that I took to China. Even though Gordon Chang tried to scare the living hell out of me and not go on the trip, he's going to join us in a minute. I could tell you when the opening meeting started. And President Trump in the past has described his interactions with President Xi. And what's fascinating to me about it is when the president of China comes in, he is all business. There's very little niceties, pleasantries. It's like, here's the agenda, let's go. And from the get-go, all of these high-powered U.S. CEOs, and I told you about Mr. Wang, the head of NVIDIA, and Elon Musk, and pretty much the head of every major corporation in America was there. And they were in another room. This is just before the bilateral meeting with the president, right after the big ceremony that took place at the Hall of the People. And it was fascinating. The president, we have all these guys. Let's invite him in. And President Xi's like, what? Because it went against the planned agenda. But President Trump persuaded him to let them in the room, which is just, you know, as unpredictable as you would expect President Trump to be. And it was very, very cool, actually, to watch that take place. The president in the interview with me talking about brokering and wanting to help out with Iran during these high stakes talks. President Xi promising not to provide military equipment to Iran. I mean, there's a lot of news here. If you look at the news media in this country, they focused almost exclusively on Taiwan. Now, I've talked to people in the room. I had sources that I spoke to, and they said the issue of Taiwan maybe in that meeting took up about 2 minutes worth of time. And I think the one that said it publicly was Marco Rubio, our Secretary of State. And that is, they state their position, we state our position, nobody changes, and then they just kind of agree to move on. They know that they're not going to get anywhere. Do I think that he sees President Trump far differently than, say, he's the way he saw Obama and Biden? That is absolutely 1,000% true. But as you watch, it just is something you don't see very often. Anyway, Gordon Chang, author of Plan Red, China's Project to Destroy America. Gordon Chang, I appreciate it. You did scare the living daylights out of me, saying that they're going to watch my every move, but you were not the only person that warned me of that.
7: Yes, and before American officials boarded Air Force One to return home, they were required to dump everything that the Chinese gave them in a bin. And that's not paranoia. That is just prudence. So clearly.
6: But by the way, I took a burner phone. Linda can confirm this. I had a different phone number. It was for this trip. And before I got back on Air Force One, I handed it over. They just took it. I didn't ask any questions. I said, here's my phone.
7: Yes. And that was great because it shows that the U.S. government is concerned and knows what the Chinese are doing and is taking the necessary precautions. So that was very, very good. And symbolically, it was important, too, because it said to the Chinese, we know what you guys are doing, and we're not going to let you get away with it. So that was an important message that the Trump administration delivered to the Chinese.
6: Well, I won't give all the details, but there was a moment where the president called, well, actually twice he called me up when he was there, and I you know, it was, let's put it this way, a number that I never recognized, and he called that burner phone, which, because I'd given them my number. Do I think that they were trying to eavesdrop on everybody? Yeah, I do. I don't think there's any doubt about it.
7: Yes, and even more important, what they were doing was infiltrating those phones so that if you were to take that phone back into the United States, they would be tracking you. They would be using it to monitor what was going around in the room in which you were in, all sorts of things. So that's the reason why they were putting the phone in.
6: Well, the FBI had previously called me and said I'd been hacked by China, Russia, and Iran at different times. So it's not unusual. But why they're picking me, I don't really know. I don't think it has anything to do with me.
7: Well, they do pick on a lot of people, but because you're extremely influential, they certainly want to know what you're saying and what you're thinking. So I'm not surprised that all the bad actors in the world have focused on your phone number.
6: Hey, thanks, Gordon. Just like Gordon was telling me before I left, just know when you're taking a shower, there's probably a video in there.
7: Yeah, I don't know exactly about the shower, but I wouldn't be surprised. But
6: I'm not worried. One of the things that is fascinating, because if they had gotten into my previous phone, the one thing that anybody that's spying on you will never do is release the information. And that to me is pretty fascinating in and of itself, don't you think?
7: Yes. And when I was practicing in Hong Kong, we knew that, for instance, the guy who headed the regional operations for a bank that I worked for, as a lawyer for, they blackmailed the guy. They set up a honey trap. They got all the images, and he was out. And they put in somebody who was rumored to be a secret CCP member. And so, you know, at our law firm, we were very careful, even in our dealings with this major client, because we saw what they had done to the head of regional operations of this bank.
6: Well, that's a very different scenario than normal spying. Now, I do need to say, and I don't know, and I can't confirm it myself, but I've got to assume that we do the same thing to them, and kind of like the president somewhat acknowledged that.
7: Yes. There's a difference, though, in spying, because the Chinese spy and they obtain information which they give to their state enterprises and commercial businesses, and they use that to compete against us. So that's very different. The United States doesn't do that. And certainly the United States does not spy on ordinary Chinese citizens the way that America spies on us. So there's a difference in degree and there's a difference in targets. And when Obama actually had Xi Jinping in Washington, they did have an agreement on spying, and Obama was very clear that he didn't want them spying on American companies. Xi Jinping agreed to that, but of course the Chinese violated that the second after they made that pledge. But it is a difference in the type of spying and in the coverage that they have.
6: Well, I think the president, I did ask him about this in my interview, about intellectual property theft. I also asked, why are Chinese nationals buying up farmland, ranch land, land near military installations, etc.? That's not something you would be able to do, I'd be able to do, or any American would be able to do. What is your take on what you know about this summit, and maybe a little bit of the behind the scenes that I was able to give you?
7: I think the important thing here is that almost every U.S.-China summit is canned. In other words, everything is decided in advance. This one wasn't. So President Trump gets a lot of credit for trying to reset the relationship on foreign hostile soil. And you don't see his predecessors trying something as grand as that, and certainly not in such as an unfavorable setting as a foreign country. And I think that we are going to find out as the weeks and months pass what went on in greater detail, of course. But President Trump, I guess, from what I could see, and my perch is not nearly as good as yours, but what President Trump tried to do is to give the Chinese an off-ramp. And we saw Xi Jinping say some pretty hostile things. I think that betrays not strength, as most people say, but it betrays an insecurity on the part of the Chinese. Trump, I think, was magnanimous. He didn't respond to some of those insults, and that shows confidence of the United States, and it shows the strength of President Trump's character.
6: There was one, I can give you one little anecdote that I don't know how you will interpret it, is that while President Xi is very, very buttoned up, no pleasantries, it just is not part of his nature. The last part of the visit, of which I was not there, when they met at his house, which I believe is like 1,000 years old. And I think at that moment, I mean, he had totally let his guard down, laughing out loud, which President Trump had never seen before. How would you interpret that?
7: Oh, that's great. I mean, that shows that Trump got to Xi Jinping. Now, Chinese leaders, they don't think friendship is important. They're ruthlessly pragmatic. But what it does show is that Trump was able to penetrate Xi Jinping's exterior shell, which, you know, I don't think anybody has been able to do with one exception, and that is Keir Starmer, when he went to Beijing earlier this year, got Xi Jinping really angry over something. But this was President Trump, what you just described, is different. It's sort of relating on a personal level, which I don't think anybody else has been able to do. As I said, the Chinese don't really think much of personal relationships, and they don't really put much stock in them. But it's great that President Trump got to Xi Jinping through that shell.
6: All right, quick break. Right back, more with Gordon Chang on the other side. Don't forget his book, Plan Red, China's Project to Destroy America. Your call's coming up on the other side. 800-941-SEAN is our number.
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6: Hey, Sean Hannity here. We all know the power that the IRS has. 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

0: All right, we continue now. Gordon Chang is with us. Don't forget, his book is out. It's called Plan Red, China's Project to Destroy America, as we analyze the summit in Beijing and being on that trip and how kind of amazing it was, to be honest. Let me tell you one other, let me give you one other tidbit and see how you interpret this. And I felt in my interview, I don't know, did you have a chance to watch the hour that I did with the president by any chance? I don't know if you did.
1: I saw most of it.
0: Okay. If you notice, in that interview publicly, President Trump did not want to reveal a lot about the bilateral meeting. And I noticed the same thing in the Bret Baier interview. And I didn't figure it out until later. I was a little surprised. But I can tell you, I've known him for 30 years, and he was in as good a mood and as happy as I'd ever seen him, which was every indication I needed to know that he felt things had gone extraordinarily well. But yet he will not telegraph what he's going to do with Iran or what he will do with other countries. He did not want to reveal too much about what really went on, because I think a lot of it is strategic on his part. Well, you know, he'll say to reporters, why should I tell you? I'm not going to tell you what I'm going to do. I'll just do it. And I think there's this unpredictability factor that creates fear in the hearts of even our top geopolitical foe.
1: Certainly. And, you know, his good mood is an indication that he was able to make progress. And I'm really glad to hear that, because this is an important meeting. I think it's more important than any other summit other than perhaps Nixon's in 1972. So this is movement in the right direction. As I mentioned, you know, there's a lot of instant analysis and assessments, which I think are wrong, because I think we're going to find, as time progresses, a lot more information. And this is an important one. This is the one that historians will argue with and to discuss and analyze, I think, for years, if not decades.
0: Jensen Huang, the head of NVIDIA, stayed back, and I know that he was speaking with business people in China. But the president, again, at the start of their bilateral meeting, again, was not part of the written agenda, you know, said, you know, these top CEOs are in the next room. I think it would be important to bring them in. And he brought them in the room, and they all got a chance to speak. And that was not planned, and that was not on the agenda. And I think, and it was very clear that President Xi was surprised that Donald Trump did that. How do you interpret that?
1: Oh, I think that is President Trump making Xi Jinping very uncomfortable, because, as I mentioned, these summits, the Chinese try to make sure that everything is settled in advance. And what President Trump did was he showed to Xi the power of the American corporate sector by bringing all these guys over. You know, there's a lot of, I wasn't entirely happy with the 17 people coming over, but I can see that it had an effect on the Chinese, and it was a good move. It was a power move. So Xi Jinping was probably taken aback by it, which is a good thing. It set the stage on a more level footing, because, you know, normally the Chinese have this great home advantage. Trump took it away from them. That's great.
0: Well, we really appreciate your insight. Thanks for scaring the living daylights out of me, Gordon Chang. I really appreciated that. It was in the forefront of my mind and in my consciousness the whole time I was there, but I'm not bothered by any of it, to be very blunt. I appreciate your time, sir. Thank you for being with us, Gordon Chang. Don't forget his book, by the way, Plan Red, China's Project to Destroy America. Anyway, 800-941-SHAWN is our number if you want to be a part of the program. All right, $6,000 an ounce. Well, that's the price experts are predicting for gold in 2026 this year. Now, we've all watched gold climb higher and higher over the last number of years, and silver too. And a lot of people are asking, well, what's next? You know, with you know, the economy, uncertainty around the world. Really, we're the one with the biggest growth economy in the world at this moment. For example, it's not me. Experts are seeing gold prices now march past $6,000 an ounce. J.P. Morgan is claiming, you know, $6,300. And banks, by the way, for the record, they usually don't make predictions like this. Maybe that that might tell you something. Look, what I have done since I was able in my late 20s to start saving money for the first time in my life, what I started to do is somebody got a hold of me, put a percentage of your portfolio in gold and silver. I've never regretted it. And the company I use today, because I still do it, is Goldco. And they want informed investors. They will send you a free gold and silver guide so you begin the process of being an informed investor. And you can reach out to them. It's simple. They have a number you can call, 855-815-GOLD. 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It's a great deal. Anyway, just make the call now, 855-815-GOLD, 855-815-G-O-L-D.

0: advocates are looking for changes to the turquoise alert. I'm Matt Mattinson, KNST News. A memorial was held for Emily Pike over the weekend on McKellops Road and Mesa Drive in Mesa, which would have marked her 16th birthday. Pike disappeared from a group home in Mesa in 2024, and her remains were discovered on Valentine's Day of that year. Her death inspired Emily's Law, which saw the implementation of the turquoise alert. Jared Marquez is an advocate for missing and murdered Indigenous women and people. He tells Fox 10 that the criteria needs adjustment.
1: It's hard because this young woman would have never met any of the criteria that would have gotten her alert.
0: Legislation amending that law passed the state Senate, but is currently stalled in the House. No arrests have been made in the case of Pike's murder. The Diamondbacks open up a 7-game homestand tonight against the San Francisco Giants at Chase Field. Zach Gallen will get the ball tonight for the Snakes, who will also host the Rockies this week. I'm Matt Mattinson, KNST AM 790, Tucson's most stimulating.
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1: All right, 25 now till the top of the hour, 800-941-SEAN, our number if you want to be a part of the program. I mean, it just never ends for Israel. I mean, and you got to give them credit. They never stop fighting. They are in a fight for their very survival, and yet they keep winning. And, you know, now the president, you know, delivering a very clear warning to Iran. This waiting time, even the Iranian president admitted Iran has suffered great harm from all the U.S. attacks, is, quote, publicly now urging his fellow officials to face reality. Yeah. And then they present a 14-point plan, but they don't talk about nuclear anything. So that's just not going to work. The blockade on Iran has diverted 84 ships. It has disabled 4. But Israel's in a fight for their survival. And, you know, imagine what life must be like for people in Israel as, you know, you get these massive siren noises constantly and, you know, densely populated areas being hit with these cluster bombs. It's pretty remarkable. And sadly, there are people that are displaced, but humanitarian assistance is right around the corner thanks to the IFCJ, the International Fellowship of Christians and Jews. They're on the ground. They have been from day one. They provide all of this humanitarian assistance, food, water, medicines, clothing, housing, you name it. They are providing it and reminding the people of Israel that they are not alone as they fight for their very survival. Now, they are in desperate need at this moment. Obviously, the conflict continues with Hezbollah right now. Whatever you can do, please go to this website, PrayIFCJ.org. That's PrayIFCJ.org. Anything you can do to help out the people of Israel as they fight for their very survival is beyond needed. I will say this. I've always liked Dr. Mehmet Oz. Dr. Oz was one of the few doctors during COVID that would come on and say that he didn't trust Fauci, the science, any of it. And he took a lot of heat for coming on this program, my TV show, a lot of heat. Now he is exposing all of the fraud that could be coming out of healthcare services. I mean, we're looking now at billions of dollars potentially in all of this. Here's what he said.
2: And there's a reason for that. Half of the fraud we believe in the federal government could be coming out of healthcare services. We're a large rhino that can be stabbed effortlessly by foreign governments, syndicated criminal entities, and smaller time operators who can take advantage of the system with, as Andrew pointed out, as little as a Medicare beneficiary number, which is basically a credit card to defraud this system. Unfortunately, that results in about $100 billion of estimated theft just from Medicare and Medicaid. That, just to put it in the context of affordability, which is a very important subtext of this discussion, we would be able to double the life expectancy of the Medicare Trust Fund if we could deal with the fraud issues in just in Medicare.
1: Then he went on to explain, Dr. Oz did, you know, it may be, there may be foreign government involvement in this, possible Russian, Cuban, mafia involvement in these fraud cases. Do we have to worry about Somalia? I don't know, considering what happened in Minnesota, but here's what he said.
3: When you allow bad people to take advantage of our social support systems in this country, you're providing an opportunity for corruption. COVID woke up the world to the fact they could take advantage of America, and specifically our healthcare system. That's why we believe there's foreign government involvement potentially. We have Russian mafia involvement in California. We have Chinese mafia involvement in New York. We believe Cuban mafia involvement in South Florida, with the fact that there's twice as many durable medical equipment suppliers down there.
1: Now, to his great credit, he says we have suspended 800 hospices and home health care providers in California. The amount of money we're paying for this, that means that's less money for people that are truly in need that we promised help and assistance to. Anyway, here's what he said.
3: We've actually just suspended 800 hospices and home health care providers in California. They billed last year over $1 billion. Now, think about it. These folks, and by the way, one third of all hospice in the entire country is in Los Angeles. Not California, Los Angeles. I mean, how many people are dying in L.A.? Please. This is not rational that you would expect to have that many hospices. And we're shutting down, we believe, half of them because we don't think they're legitimately helping people. But this is the part I want folks to understand. These bad people, if they're willing to steal your money, they will happily steal your health. They will throw your life in the gutter. and we've witnessed it. These are weaponized professional hoodlums that are trying to take away something that is yours.
1: All right, let's get to our busy phones. Linda, you have any more questions about China? Are you good?
4: Yeah. You know what? I tell you what.
1: What?
4: I'm impressed by you. I really thought you were going to call out sick today. I was like, this poor bastard, no air conditioning on a Saturday night, still showed up on a Monday after not sleeping for 5 days. It's impressive, boss.
1: Didn't sleep a lot. No, I did not.
4: You sound good.
1: Pretty well last night.
4: You sound awake.
1: Great. And I did a podcast today. I mean, I did
4: Bill
1: Belichick.
4: God. Good grief.
1: He would, you know how he does the press conference? You think he doesn't talk much? No. He talks, especially when he knows that I'm not. I just wanted to hear his book is amazing. His story is amazing. There's never been anybody as head coach that's won 6 Super Bowls. He's got 1-8 in total because he was the defensive coordinator for the Giants. By the way, I know you don't know what crossing the plane is, but you do know what a Super Bowl ring is, right? You do know that part.
4: It's a very big ring that some guys wear. Yes.
1: Some guys and some girls.
4: Mm-hmm.
1: If you work for an organization, you usually get a ring. Okay. That might have gone right over the head. All right, let's get to our phones and say hi to Brad in Pennsylvania, Linda's hometown. What's up, Brad? How are you?
5: Hey, Sean. Thanks for taking my call. I really appreciate you and what your team do.
1: Well, thank you, my friend. Glad you called, and I did miss everyone not being on last week, but, we tried to get on as much as we could.
5: And you do sound well for somebody that's been going without a lot of sleep. Anyway, I have a simple 3-point plan I think would be quite effective, and I'm interested to hear your take on it. If President Trump would turn the Israelis loose to take out the next level of leadership in Iran, basically it's going to tell the next leadership level, we know who you are and where you are. Then he could turn the Kurds loose, and trust me, they'd do it at a drop of a hat. There's no love lost there. And while the IRGC, what's left of them, is focusing on the Kurds up north, then they could arm the citizens in the south. And basically, we've got them coming from the north and coming from the south.
1: I'm all in favor of arming the people in Iran. There, I can tell you and confirm that there's been attempts to do it, the Kurds to be a part of it. Unfortunately, my sources have told me that they've not been particularly cooperative and they're taking all of it for themselves or a big chunk of it. But there are other efforts and attempts that I believe will be made. And I think the president has said, if you listen to the president and listen, he's saying over and over again, he prefers peace, prefers peace, prefers peace. And I have been telling people his patience will run out. I think we're now at the point where it's running out. That's how I interpret it. I don't have any specific knowledge of anything. I'm just telling you my gut, knowing this man. He's given them every opportunity. And even the Iranian president now recognizes that his patience is going to run out. They're not. I mean, there are some people that are just ideological and think they're going to get 72 virgins when they die. And I guess they have it's a death cult. But there are people that would rather live. And those people have been trying to persuade the hardliners and the loyalists that remain. You better get smart here, and I would imagine what you're describing is probably not far away.
5: Yeah, I'm surprised he's lasted this long. Thanks, Sean.
1: Okay, my friend. God bless you. Appreciate the call. 800-941-SEAN, our number, if you want to be a part of the program. Scott, Utah, next. Sean Hannity Show. What's going on?
6: Good afternoon. Thanks for your work. I love the robust discussions. They're great.
1: Oh, thank you. Thanks for letting us do it.
6: Yeah, here's my big idea. We got about 50 trillion currently held in retirement accounts, mostly by people 60 plus. And that money is just invested passively instead of circulating through the economy. Most people are just deathly afraid of the steep tax penalties. So I think just for a short time, let's say 2 years, maybe 3 years, to have a sense of urgency,

0: would infuse a lot more money into the economy. But there is a lot of money coming online. People are beginning to see it now in their refund checks, and people are seeing it in the they have less withholding from their weekly or biweekly check. So that's all having an impact for sure. And well, people that don't agree with supply side economics, now you've got the New Green Deal, radical communists, statist, redistributionists, et cetera, is somehow they think that if they don't confiscate wealth, that, you know, it's a zero sum game. They never factored it. When Reagan dropped the top marginal rate from 70% to 28% at the time, the longest period of peacetime economic growth in American history, Donald Trump did it. John Kennedy did it. And every time you do it, in the case of Reagan, for example, I'll use him. Revenues to the federal government did not go down. They doubled. The problem was congressional spending. Oh, they see more money. They want to spend more. For every new dollar Reagan brought in, they spent $1.25. And, you know, spending becomes a big part of the equation. So I don't know. I think your idea is brilliant, but people do not. We are now in a fight for the heart and soul and the future of America. There are those that would have us become the continent of Europe and adopt radical socialism, climate alarmism, redistributionism, and it's a bad idea. Your idea is way better. Appreciate the call, Scott. God bless you, man. Chris in Maryland. Chris, you're on the Sean Hannity Show. Hi.
1: Hey, Sean. Ni hao ma.
0: I have heard that phrase before. Yes, sir.
1: Which means how are you in Chinese, right?
0: I am good.
1: Good. Hey, so how'd it go, man? What happened with the whole surveillance thing? Did you have to get changed in the dark like you were talking about? How'd you figure that out?
0: No, that was Linda's idea to bring a bathing suit when I took a shower. And I'm like, how does that work? Because usually I'm not a swimmer, so I don't ever really put on swim trunks, to be honest with you. But I remember as a kid, you usually would take your own underwear off and then put on, they kind of have underwear within swim trunks, or they did when I was a kid. And, you know, and that, what's the point? You have to get naked at one point to get the swim trunks on to take the shower, which means, you know, if they're really spying on you, they're spying on you, and you gotta not give a rip.
1: Hear ya. So was it a good trip? Did you get to like meet President Xi? Like, how'd that whole thing go down?
0: I did not get to meet President Xi. No, I did not.
1: Okay.
0: However, it's fascinating to see it up close. It is, I was not impressed. Well, I was impressed in one sense, and with Beijing. It's a modern city. I mean, if I had to describe the skyline, it was very similar to, say, a New York City environment. And imagine that with smog everywhere to the point you barely could see any blue skies ever. You just didn't see it. To watch the president of China roll out the red carpet the way he did was beyond impressive. I think they made every effort to show the president the respect that I think he rightly deserves. We'll find out in September. I would expect reciprocity when President Xi comes to the U.S., and I believe he's coming to Washington. So, it definitely is a tough trip, in as much as you spend a lot of hours in the air. I think by the time I actually got to my house door to door, and you make a stop in Alaska to refuel, et cetera. By the way, I've got some great videos, Linda, remind me to show you, of mountains with snow on them. I mean, it was crazy. But anyway, it's a once in a lifetime thing for me. Like, I don't think I'm going back to the Middle East anytime soon in my life. Probably not ever. And I was on that trip as well. Being on Air Force One is a great experience. But, you know, the reason for doing it was so that I can give you an up close and personal view of what happened. I can tell you that a lot of the way the media has reported this has been false, completely false. You know, the fixation on Taiwan was not the fixation in any of these meetings. The fact that they think it wasn't cordial, they don't know what the hell they're talking about. And the president, you know, being able to be himself, you know, just defines who he is and the person that you would expect him to be. Anyway, Chris, appreciate it, man. God bless you. All right. Health, wellness, fitness, nutrition, longevity, all important, all in people.

0: people's minds, and making smarter food choices is critical. Now, that's where my friend Peter Harris, his great family come in. They are the people behind Grainberry cereal and Grainberry pancake mix. Linda loves Grainberry pancake mix. I don't eat pancakes, so I haven't tried that. But I love their cereal. It's amazing. And, of course, our favorite pasta sauce of all time. Linda, what's it called again?
1: You know, it's so sad. You're back from China. You still can't say it right. It's Silver Palette pasta sauce. You're still saying it wrong.
0: All right, it's not sauce.
1: You should have practiced on the plane. that would have been a good use of your time.
0: I can say it the way you say it. Silver Palette pasta sauce. You know, New York,
1: close.
0: Talk radio. I can say
1: it, there.
0: But it's just not accurate. You're wrong. I'm right. Anyway, Silver Palette pasta sauce. 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
9: In 2005, investigators in Palm Beach, Florida, began uncovering a dark secret.
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9: 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That man was Jeffrey Epstein, and he had set up a system designed to bring him underage girls. Local police and the federal government would investigate and, by their count, find dozens of victims. Epstein would become one of the world's most infamous predators, a man who could have faced decades in prison but served just 13 months in his own wing of a county jail.
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13: New York, Palm Beach, New Mexico, Paris, Virgin Islands, and each one of those residences is an alleged crime scene.
9: 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Truth and Lies, Jeffrey Epstein.
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6: We'll begin with hoops, where former Magic head coach Jamal Mosley wasn't out of work for long. No, he's being hired as the new top man in New Orleans. He got a five-year contract today. The NBA Western Conference Finals, they'll tip tonight. Thunder will host the Spurs as OKC looks to defend last year's title. San Antonio, they try to get back to the NBA Finals for the first time since 2014. The Cavs blew out the Pistons in Detroit in Game 7 last night. Cleveland's Sam Merrill hit seven threes on the way to 23 off the bench and said the win was very satisfying.
14: Yeah, I mean, you can't take moments like this for granted. Nothing better than winning the Game 7 on the road, no doubt.
6: Cleveland and the Knicks, they'll kick off the Eastern Finals in New York tomorrow. A winner-take-all Game 7 rolls tonight in the Stanley Cup playoffs. Sabres host the Canadiens. The winner there advances to the Eastern Conference Finals. They'll take on the Hurricanes. And Minnesota's expected to be officially named host of the 28th NFL Draft during this week's owners' meetings. NFL owners will reportedly also vote tomorrow to officially name Nashville the host of Super Bowl 64 in 2030. And that's sports. I'm Scott Davidson.
15: Bring him data.

right, that's going to wrap things up for today. We got a great Hannity tonight, 9 Eastern, on the Fox News Channel. Kash Patel, the FBI director, the Department of Homeland Security Secretary, Mark Wayne Mullen will join us. Keith Kellogg on the new developments out of Iran and some fallout from China. We'll get from insight from Victor Davis Hanson, Greg Jarrett, and Emily Campagno. Set your DVR tonight, Hannity, Fox News, yes, back in studio. Hope you'll join us. See you tonight. Back here tomorrow. Thank you for making this show possible.

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11: An ICE deal gets shot down in an Arizona courtroom. I'm Brad Siegel, KNST News. A judge is blocking Pinal County's agreement with federal immigration enforcement. KNST's Matt Mattinson has more.
12: The Maricopa County Superior Court judge said Friday Pinal County attorney Brad Miller didn't have the power to enter an agreement to join the 287G program, which allows local law enforcement to perform some immigration enforcement duties. The judge added his belief that such an agreement should be authorized by state law. Miller expressed his disappointment with the ruling afterwards and said his office is strongly considering an appeal. Matt Mattinson, KNST News.
11: Arizona's receiving funding from FEMA, the Grand Canyon state among several states selected to receive reimbursement for costs related to the COVID-19 pandemic and recovery work for natural disasters. Arizona will receive about $110 million, most of that funding going to Dignity Community Care for emergency services and inpatient treatment for COVID-19 patients. About $5 million will go to the Havasupai tribe for repairs to the reservation after catastrophic flooding. Groups of students at the University of Arizona were showing their disappointment towards their commencement speaker, Eric Schmidt. The former Google CEO was booed during his speech about AI during commencement Friday. He drew a parallel between artificial intelligence and the transformative impact of the computer that was met with loud boos. I'm Brad Siegel, KNST, AM 790, Tucson's most stimulating.
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0: Oh, yes, we do. Hi, Gary Lewis with you. It is your afternoon addiction, and I am so glad that it is. 550 KFYI in Phoenix, KNST AM 790 in Tucson, and all over the entire universe on the free iHeartRadio app. No matter where you go, you can listen on the app. Even Mars, prove me wrong. Go ahead, prove me wrong. An update coming up on the Peoria Unified School District giant sex scandal with the teachers and the students, and the cover-up, what it looks like with the principals and the administrators and the school board. And all. Holy smokes. Wait till you hear what these idiots are doing now. My gosh. I mean, can you do more things that show you're trying to cover up things because it appears you did really, really bad stuff that's against the law? I'm just throwing that out there, and I hope they're all listening. We'll get more of that right after the 5 o'clock news. It's crazy what they're doing. But to each their own, right? How stupid can they be? The clock's ticking on them. That's what I've been hearing. It's what I've been hearing, okay? That's all I'm saying about that. It's what I've been hearing. Now, is the clock ticking on Iran? Are you growing a little tired of this right now? Because let's face it, I love Trump, but Iran's making us look pretty weak, aren't they? And I guess we were going to blow them up tomorrow. That's what Trump said. But apparently that's been put off. Trump put out a Truth Social post. Whenever that dude puts out a Truth Social post, it affects everything, the markets, you name it, right? And he writes that he was asked by the Emir of Qatar, or Qatar, the Crown Prince of Saudi Arabia, the President of the UAE. I've been asked by them to hold off on our planned military attack of the Islamic Republic of Iran, which was scheduled for tomorrow. Okay. Wow. You know, Trump does things for a reason. Maybe Iran doesn't think we're going to do it, and he said that. But look, we have a cease. Before I get to more of this, we have a ceasefire. But Iran is not abiding by it. They're sending their little boats. They're doing stuff. They're firing on our friends. And then we do nothing. So I think it makes us look weak. And you get these psychos. Now we can end this in like that. I hope. I really want to believe still that Trump has a plan. Where they knew, look, these guys are nuts. They're never going to give in. It's never going to happen. So anyway, the countries that are being attacked by Iran, their leader supposedly asked President Trump, hold off on your military attack. And he writes, it was scheduled for tomorrow, but we're holding off in that serious negotiations are now taking place. We've been told that, right? But in their opinion, as great leaders and allies, a deal will be made. Wow. Which will be very acceptable to the United States of America, as well as the countries in the Middle East and beyond. So they say they're going to get a deal made. That's what they think. The deal will include, importantly, no nuclear weapons for Iran. Based on the respect, on my respect for the above-mentioned leaders, I've instructed Secretary of War Pete Hegseth, the chairman of the Joint Chiefs, all these other guys, right? And the military that we will not be doing the scheduled attack of Iran tomorrow, but have further instructed them to be prepared to go forward with a full, large-scale assault of Iran on a moment's notice in the event that an acceptable deal is not reached. Thank you for your attention to this matter, President Donald J. Trump. So, he's saying that. Will Iran care? Is there just a whole bunch of different so-called leaders vying to do what they think is right, like the IRGC crazies? The Revolutionary Guard, that is, where they're just like, we don't care. We're going to go down with the ship. We're going to keep on attacking America because we're crazy. And maybe some of the clerics are crazy, but they don't want to die. I don't know. But this has to end soon. It has to. And it has to be the right deal. We have to get the strait open. We have to get everything moving. Because once that happens, I mean, Trump has done everything right to make us the biggest oil producer in the world. We are not reliant on anyone else. But the rest of the world needs to see that we are opening up these shipping lanes, the Strait of Hormuz. I mean, the rest of the world is very worried because most of the fertilizer used to grow crops comes from the Middle East, out of all places, by the way. But wait a second. We have enough cows here. Can't they crap? Can't we just get that stuff and make our own fertilizer? I mean, shouldn't there be Americans at this point that say, why are we reliant on the Middle East for most of the supply around the world of fertilizer? Can't we make that here? And sure, like reshore it again, right?
1: You would think. I know the Democrats spew enough of it every
0: exactly.
1: day.
0: Exactly. Like,
1: but
0: come
1: on. It's a little more involved. I don't know, man.
0: I'm sure it is. I'm sure, but like,
1: I'm sure EPA stuff does stuff, and you just, oh, you can't use it because you didn't feed
0: it
1: black.
0: If there's ever an administration that's going to be okay with stuff, it's this one, right? I mean,
1: I'm not going
0: to. Trump used the tariffs to try to get everything brought back to America, so we're not ever going to get screwed over with supply chains and depend on other countries for medicine and other stuff. So, like, why can't we do this? I don't understand. No, nobody's talking about it. But it is what it is. So we'll find out if tomorrow's the day. And look, this is also makes Trump unpredictable, like he always says he wants to be. He said that for years, going back to, like, the first debates in 2015. I don't answer that. I like to be unpredictable. Like, Iran is on notice right now. If something happens that they don't like, Trump might say, tonight, kill him. Or tomorrow, fire away. Or so, Wednesday. I don't know. Who knows?
1: What are you anxious about? We have all the cards. We have all the hand. They have absolutely nothing. The only thing that we are waiting on is them to pull their heads out of their butts.
0: That's never going to happen,
1: know.
0: Though.
1: I know. That's I know. Never going to happen. Know, oh, hang on. I don't even know if most of them even speak English enough to understand what we are.
0: They understand.
1: This is a true thing.
0: They understand. They understand what we're doing.
1: At some point, they're going to have to realize that there are no moves left in this chessboard. These are people who do not understand a lot of things.
0: No, like that. They're a death cult. So I think they'd rather die.
1: I agree.
0: And they've done this for 47 years. They wait everybody out. They wait everything out. I just don't want to wait anymore because I want gas prices to be lower. I want the price of everything to be lower.
1: I
0: want mortgage rates to go lower. I want all this stuff to happen. We are on the verge of having such an incredible run. And I don't want it to be ruined because of we're just not doing enough. Now, again, Trump is not stupid. So I sit back and I say there's got to be something that we don't know. Either he's waiting and there's training going on for special ops and we're preparing for something, or there's something happening. Maybe there's civil unrest that we're not seeing and there's Iranians getting armed. Maybe the CIA and Mossad are doing something. We don't know, but I'm telling you, and I know World War II was forever and everything. It's a different world nowadays. We want instant gratification, right? I get this stuff. Are we wiped out their military in a couple of weeks? I want to make sure that we can get back on track. And I like to shut up the non-believers, which are the Democrats. I want everything to be a lot. I want businesses to flourish. Remember what it was like in like 20, and we had the whole Russia hoax. Remember what it was like in 2018, 2019 before the China virus scam happened? I mean, the world was just incredible. Again, the biggest problems that we had, two big problems going on in the world at that point. Two big problems. Besides the Russia hoax, which was a phony thing in there. Dems always trying to impeach Trump. You know what the two big problems were? Either paper or plastic straw and the spicy chicken sandwich of Popeyes making people go ballistic. Like in that movie, The Kingsman, when they had like the cell phones, the free cell phones made them go nuts. Whatever was in the spicy chicken sandwich at Popeyes, there were so many videos of people brawling for them at Popeyes. And I found that to be so entertaining because I wasn't one going in there brawling. But I'm like, these people are fighting over a freaking chicken sandwich like this. And it was everybody. And we never had to try. I never tried one. Do they still make it?
1: A chicken sandwich?
0: The spicy one that everybody was fighting over? Do they still make it?
1: Yeah.
0: How come the fight stopped? They take an ingredient out? They take the steroid out of it? Like, what the hell's going on?
1: Marketing.
0: How is it possible that it's just not, there's no fights over this? I'm not wanting it. I'm just saying.
1: Listen, if this show was the Popeye's chicken sandwich, there'd be blood in the streets everywhere. People would be fighting over it so much. Do we have time for a talk back?
0: No, we'll do it coming back.
1: Okay.
0: We'll do it coming back. Because I have so much that I need to tell you, including this is just great stuff. Again, I'm talking more about Los Angeles than I am about Arizona politics sometimes. But This is the best. If you missed it, Karen Bass had a policy where she's like, we need to have taxpayers. She wanted taxpayers to pay for homeless meth addicts to get new teeth. And she was asked about it, and this idiot actually defended it. You have to hear that, plus talkbacks, and I have so much more for you. It's all coming up right here. It is your afternoon addiction.
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20: 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Seeking the truth and speaking our minds. Not just making records, but breaking them. Leading the way behind the camera, beyond the runway, and on the silver screen. Not just making our mark, but making a difference. Now that's a job for a Girl Scout. 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Preparing girls for a lifetime of leadership.
21: 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Francis Ford Coppola's gangster epic set a new standard not just for movies about the mafia, but for movies in general. Although, if you talk to the people who made it, The Godfather's prospects for success were far from assured. In fact, before its release, they were pretty bleak.
22: 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The movie's not going to work. 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
21: 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My co-host Mark Seal and I strip back the varnish of movie history and talk to never-before-heard-from sources to get at what really made the process so arduous. 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Leave the Gun, Take the Cannoli features new and archival interviews with Francis Ford Coppola.
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0: Darren Lewis with you. 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Trump calls off the major attack he was about to launch on Iran tomorrow because he says the Middle Eastern leaders from other countries say we're about to get a deal. We think we're going to get a deal. So he says it's on hold for now, but it could be changed at a moment's notice. Second thing that I think you need to know, Todd Blanche, the acting attorney general, came out and said there's a ton of evidence 2020 was rigged and said Arizona is one of the places where the investigation is taking place. Oh my gosh. Third thing that I think you need to know, President Trump was suing the IRS for $10 billion because someone at the IRS leaked his personal tax records out. He settled for $1.776 billion, 1776, and he's not getting a penny of it. Instead, he said it will all be used to pay for legal fees for Americans that were illegally and unfairly targeted by the Biden regime. Oh, boy. However, Ruben Gallego, dumb Ruben, did put out on X that he said Trump's going to be making money on this. Another lie from dumb Ruben Gallego. Three things I think you need to know. So this is some epic stuff. The left is really worried about Spencer Pratt. Again, I don't know if the dude's going to win or not. It depends how many smart people that are paying attention are still left in Los Angeles. If it could be a legit, fair election, all that stuff, right? But Karen, we used to have politicians and we tolerate them for their stupidity because it never got that bad. And then it did. And then it got bad. And now we see the dumb things, and they are times a million because talk radio and social media, you can share this information around so much. If you missed it, Karen Bass actually said she supports free, and if you missed it, anyway, if you didn't, it's great to hear it again, but because she responded to this, but here's what happened last week. She came out and said she is all for taxpayers paying for new teeth for homeless meth heads.
1: How many people who are unhoused that you meet have no teeth at all? They don't have teeth. Why? Because meth rots your teeth. Mm. You can't succeed without teeth. Mm. So there needs to be comprehensive health care provided to people.
0: Okay.
2: I don't think she's wrong. Then and I'll can't. Give you a perfect example.
0: Okay.
2: Hunter Biden got his teeth fixed after he smoked them all out and became the head of an energy board, making $83,000 a year.
0: But we didn't
2: a month.
0: Pay for it. His dad did. Well, by selling out America.
2: Exactly. But you see, good teeth work. You can become a
0: he head became of a world-renowned artist.
2: There you go. That too.
0: Who wouldn't want to buy art that has his poop smeared onto canvas, which is exactly what he had it. So it's like you can't make up how insane this stuff is because it's true. It's true. Anyway. Karen Bass was asked about this by a TV guy in Los Angeles.
3: Also on homelessness, at the pantry earlier this week, you were talking about comprehensive health care for the unhoused. Right. And you talked about how many of the unhoused, because of their meth use, lose their teeth.
4: That's right.
3: Who would pay for the dental care for the unhoused?
4: When I say comprehensive health care, it's actually what people can get from Medi-Cal.
0: Oh.
4: The problem is that the linkage isn't made with the people and the services.
3: So and that would so be that taxpayers? System,
4: well, we already pay for it. It's already paid for. It's the linkage that hasn't happened.
0: Well, that makes it good. She defends it. It's already paid for. How many people can't afford to go get their teeth worked on, right? And stuff like, and it's already paid for. Wow. And that's only from California taxpayers. Yeah, right. They get money from the feds, which is you and me all the time. All the time. She actually defended it. Like, this is how stupid these people are. She actually defended it. It's indefensible. Indefensible. But wait, there's more. See, this is where, because he said, but wait a second. Like, you want to do this? What about just stopping the idea of drug addiction?
4: And let me just 100%. Let me just tell you that when I came in, we started, even though it is not the city's role to provide health care, it is the county. That was not enough for me. I said we have to provide it ourselves. So we took lawsuit money from tobacco and we established contracts with drug-related organizations.
0: There it is. Do you think those drug-related organizations really want to make sure that drug addiction stops? Because if it does, they're out of business. Somebody started some company, some organization, and gets a sweet government contract. Are there any results? Is it any good? Oh, you just can't measure it based on that. Yes, I can. Well, it's not taxpayer money. It's money we got from Big Tobacco. This is how it all goes out. And someone's making a buck on that. So Karen Bass literally defended the meth head thing, the free teeth for meth heads. Oh, my gosh. Hollywood, they're getting nervous because you have some so-called actors and actresses. I don't even know who these people are, to be honest with you. I think one was on The Office. And they came right? Yeah, they came out in support of Karen Bass. How dumb can you be? I would love to just pepper these people with questions. I'd love it. You have to be really stupid. I wonder if their house burned down, if they would actually think something different. Right? That would be nice. Talkbacks, by the way, about Trump and oil and the attack that's been postponed on Iran.
5: If the United States is the biggest oil producer in the world, we rely on nobody else. Why are we getting it up the yin-yang at the gas pump?
0: It's a global commodity. It sucks. It's a global commodity. I'm with you on that. Part of it is we need more refineries. I asked Congressman Biggs about that. Like, if there's ever a time you can get the more refineries, now is the time with the Trump EPA. Let's make it happen. Let's. What's going on? Dude, he should have been talking. And he talked about it on my show. But there, and there was some social media posts, but there, that was it. That was it. I'm with you. I'm with you on that. I'm with you on that. I want more refiners. It pisses me off that we're paying $4.90 a gallon here in Arizona. It makes me mad. I understand. And I'll have more talkbacks. But something else huge happened. I don't know if you heard about this, but rhinos took it in the teeth. Karen Bass is going to have to get taxpayers, to pay for the teeth to get fixed to the rhinos. They took it in the teeth on Saturday. A big time Trump hating rhino got smoked. It's awesome. I have that for you and so much more. Garrett Lewis with you. It is your afternoon addiction. Oh.
6: A pair of Arizona utilities won more of your money. I'm Brad Siegel, KNST News. Hearings between APS and the Arizona Corporation Commission kicking off today regarding the utility's proposed rate hike. KNST's Wendy Swanson has more.
7: APS is requesting to raise rates by 14%, which, if approved, could increase the average monthly bill for customers by about $20. The utility says it needs to increase rates to cover the rising cost of equipment and for maintenance to the grid. Arizona Attorney General Chris Mays filed expert testimony against the utility in March, saying that the rate increase is unjustified and could be reduced to just 3%. The proposed rate hike comes as TEP in Tucson is proposing a similar rate hike. Wendy Swanson, KNST News.
6: Tucson gas prices are holding steady as the week gets started. AAA data shows the average price for a gallon of regular is $4.73. That's around the same price as yesterday and up 4 cents from last week. It's also $1.66 more compared to this time last year. The statewide average in Arizona is now $4.82. I'm Brad Siegel, KNST, AM 790, Tucson's most stimulating.
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21: A white woman's murder shocks the city. A black man from the projects comes forward with information about the case.
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21: But out of nowhere, he goes from star witness to prime suspect.
23: 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They turn on him.
21: 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Lee Harris is sentenced to 90 years.
24: I get 90 years for killing somebody I have never seen.
21: Behind bars, Lee finds an unlikely ally in his cellie, Robert. The pair are like chalk and cheese. There's no way their paths would ever cross on the outside. But as a fellow inmate, Robert sees through the lies and vows to do the unthinkable. Clear Lee's name.
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0: I'm Seth Doan of CBS News, and I'm excited to introduce a new podcast from 60 Minutes called A Second Look. The team at 60 Minutes has spent the last year digging through thousands of tapes, transcripts, and reels of film. And you're about to hear some of the sound that was never broadcast. Like 21-year-old Taylor Swift imagining her future success.
2: 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What's the sound then? What are the choices I've made at that point? Oh my God, what does my life look like?
0: Then there are the people you may not recognize by name, but who witnessed some of the most important events in modern history. 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

0: 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So again, Karen Bass can support taxpayers paying for free teeth for homeless meth heads, which it'll end up, well, it's money well spent, right? Money well spent. I have more for Karen Bass in a little bit too, because there's something, she has another great plan to try to fight crime. Oh, yeah. But is she going to help pay for a rhino that was kicked in the teeth? That's another good question, right? Wouldn't that, oh, yeah. If you didn't know this, because it happened over the weekend, Louisiana rhino senator Bill Cassidy got beat in the primary. This guy is so bad, fights Trump all the time. He actually voted back in 2021, or 2020, I should say. He voted in 2020 to convict Donald Trump as a senator when he was impeached. Trump has been after him ever since, and Trump supported a primary competitor. And Bill Cassidy lost in a very big way. Now, let me, Bill Cassidy lost. This is just phenomenal stuff. Back in February of 2021, when Trump had just left office, Bill Cassidy went on George Stephanopoulos' show. And what he said aged like Joe Biden's brain. Right? This is great. George Stephanopoulos basically asked, you know, I think you'll hear it, or he did ask, again, is Trump going to still be a force in the Republican Party? This is February of 2021.
1: Do you think he can run a credible campaign for president again? Will he remain a force in the Republican Party? What does that mean for the Republican Party?
2: I think his force wanes. The Republican Party is more than just one person.
0: And then apparently you're wrong, because President Trump said, get this guy out of here. And guess what? He was defeated. Cassidy was with a whole bunch of Democrats and voted to convict Donald Trump on his second impeachment after the January 6th setup. That's right, setup. He voted to convict Trump, and now Louisiana voters said, you're gone. We've had enough of you. And that is fantastic. Let me go. Right. You know what? He was actually asked about voting to convict Trump. Listen,
2: people want to trust. They want to trust their leaders. They want people to be held accountable. Now, I'm attempting to hold President Trump accountable. And that is the trust I have from the people that elected me. And I am very confident that as time passes, people will move to that position.
0: Again, aged like Joe Biden's brain. Those were two sound bites from February of 2021. So this is great. Every rhino should look at this. It's not just Trump, by the way. It's because now Trump has made politics pop culture forever. And I'll like go back to flashbacks when my mom had a little kitchen TV in the 80s in our house on Long Island. And she'd have NBC News on, and Andrea Mitchell, I think she was like the Pentagon or who knows, White House correspondent, talking about the Senate blah, blah, blah committee and this and blah, blah. And they tried to make it seem like it was so difficult to understand. It's not. It's not difficult to understand. It's very simple. You can tell who's a rhino and who is not. And that's why last week they dusted off Doug Ducey. I only talked about it a little bit. I have it on my ex, Gary Lewis. Washington Post had an opinion piece by rhino relic George Will, making the case for Doug Ducey to be the right candidate to run for the White House in 2028. They're trying so badly to get another rhino back in there and end America first. They are trying, not going to happen. And Doug Ducey screwed up this state by, I mean, he really probably could have been a guy that would have been a VP or something like that, and maybe president, I don't know, if he didn't totally screw up and show his true colors by choking. He did a big choke job when it came to the China virus handling in this state. giant. Remember Ducey with those stupid press conferences with his red face and his goofy hair talking about haircuts and you just getting schooled by the lame media that we have here, couldn't answer. When you can't handle the questions because you don't get answers because you're making stuff up, you're lying. And you're trying to spin a lie and not have it sound bad. And it makes it sound even worse than what it is. By the way, right before the results came in on Saturday, you got to love this. Take it. A former member of Congress, now working for Fox, Jason Chaffetz, actually held this guy, Bill Cassidy's feet to the fire. All right. If you screw up, you should admit it, right? And he asked Bill Cassidy, and I have it here. Do you regret your vote to convict President Trump?
3: Knowing what you know now
0: about
3: the farce that was put forward to the American people and the Congress, knowing what you know now,
0: January 6th.
3: Still vote to actually convict Donald Trump of the charges that he was put up for?
4: Reporters always love to ask that question. I'm a doctor. You give me all the information I can. I make a decision. I move on.
0: Can't answer
4: I don't
0: it.
4: Keep on going back. Oh, what happened 5 years ago? I'm thinking about what's going to happen 5 years
3: Senator,
4: from now.
3: With all due respect,
4: or
3: you just talked
4: Hang
3: about
4: on, Jason.
3: The stuff
4: let me
3: you've
4: finish.
3: Done for
4: let
3: the
4: me
3: last
4: finish,
3: five
4: Jason.
3: Years. You just touted everything you've done for the last five years. Why can't you answer that question? Did you or did you not?
4: Hey, Jason,
3: knowing
4: if I can
3: what
4: finish.
3: You know now, would,
4: Jason,
3: no,
4: if I can.
3: I want you to answer that question. Would you or would you not actually vote to convict, knowing what you know now? It's a simple question.
4: Yeah, Jason, you may go back and flagellate yourself over decisions in the past. I do not.
0: So
4: I
0: mad.
4: Move on. By the way, what I'm talking about is not just the present, it is the future.
0: He couldn't answer the question. And that's why you lost your job, bro. That's why that rhino got kicked in the teeth and tossed out to the curb. Americans are paying attention. They know what's happening. And they're not taking it anymore. And good for the people of Louisiana. It is not hard to spot a rhino. It's not hard. We see it here all the time. And that's what happens. And it's not that he just crossed Trump. He crossed the American people. Trump is the vessel. We believe in making America great again and putting America first. It is not a difficult concept. It's not. I have a lot of talkbacks about Iran and Trump. I'll get to those. Oh, and something else happened too. There's an Arizona congressional race. It's a primary.

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4: Three staccato cries of Mayday and an eyewitness report of a mid-air explosion is about all that is known this morning of the British Columbia air disaster, which yesterday claimed 52 lives.
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12: Wait. Yes. All right. Thank you for hanging out. 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You do that too. Follow me on X and Instagram at Garrett Lewis. It'd be great. Facebook, Garrett Lewis Radio. And I'm on TikTok, but I'm still having to figure that out. I need like an extra 5 minutes in my life. Hockey tryouts are finally all over, so my wife can now breathe. The anxiety is gone. It happens to all the parents and all the sports. So hopefully I can get at least a good week and a half of chilling out before everything starts back up again. So there is there's a congressional race. You have Jay Feely, former kicker in the NFL. He was running at CD5, got out of there, ran now in CD1, which was Biggs's area, and now it's the Congressman David Schweikert, and you have Joe Chaplick against Jay Feely. And I like Joe a lot. Joe is solid as solid can be. And Jay's got a lot of holes in his background. A lot of holes in the background about what policies when it comes to guns, his friendship with the Clintons, all that stuff, right? We can get into all that. But apparently, Jay... It's almost like he's taking shots at President Trump in a way. Joe Chaplick put on X about 11 days ago. I've made life better for every citizen in CD1 serving you for 6 years in the state house. Jay Feely has only missed field goals to the left and imported. It's a funny line. And imported Haitians. And it's true that apparently it was an 18-year-old guy. Jay Feely and his wife went down to Haiti after the earthquakes, did some work down there. The translator, 18 years old at the time, brought back here. It is what it is, but it's like, okay. But it's a Haitian, right? And we have a lot of Haitians here now, and a lot of reports of them eating different kinds of animals, right? Dogs, cats, other stuff, pigeons, you name it. So anyway, Jay Feely responded that this was a racist comment. Joseph Chaplick made a racist comment to my family.
13: Wow.
12: Is that racist? Imported Haitians, is that racist? I don't think it's racist. But anyway, the funny part is that Jay Feely went on 12 News in Phoenix. He went on this leftist Canadian, Bram Resnick. He's the leftist liberal Canadian political reporter for 12 News in Phoenix. And he does a show about politics, and he asked Jay Feely about this.
13: Whatever it is, whether it's a dog or a cat, anything in Haiti, I don't want to be derogatory about people. I think that's where President Trump and I differ.
12: Oh. So he says President Trump is derogatory. Of course, he calls out the bull crap. Are you not going to do that? Well, fighters. Anyway, let's continue.
13: Is that I think you can articulate your values and your beliefs without being derogatory about others.
0: He was talking about them eating pets here in Ohio. Yeah. Dogs and cats. Mm-hmm. You're saying that's going on?
12: Hang on, hang on. Bram Resnick teed that up. He said, oh, this guy's running as a Republican, and he said Trump is derogatory and he's not. I'm going to try to cause a divide even more. Trump said that Haitians are eating these animals and he's hoping for it. And listen to the answer. I brought it back, but just listen.
0: Yeah. Dogs and cats. Mm-hmm. You're saying that's going on?
13: I'm saying that the Haitian man that we brought here and we talked about, they said, yeah, I can see that happening. There's somebody who did that in Haiti and comes here and sees a swan and says, oh, that might make a good meal.
0: Okay.
12: He was shocked by that didn't go the way I wanted it to. Okay, let's move on. So you're saying Trump was right. Crap. And by the way, dude, Jay, you imported a guy. Like, we don't want people from third world hellholes, whether it's from Haiti or from any other country. They don't add anything to our country. We have Americans that need to have jobs. We have enough problems here. What's derogatory? So if Trump was derogatory. Trump said they're eating dogs and cats. And Jay Feely admitted he brought it up to the guy that he brought back from Haiti.
0: Pets here in Ohio. Yeah. Dogs and cats. Mm-hmm. You're saying that's going on?
13: I'm saying that the Haitian man that we brought here and we talked about, they said, yeah, I can see that happening. You know, somebody.
12: So then why are you calling Trump derogatory? You said Trump was right again about that. The guy from Haiti that grew up there is like, I could totally see the Haitians that are here doing that. Just taking some random geese, you know, goose, whatever, and just right there. People's cats, barbecuing a cat. So yeah, this is exactly what happens. Oh, man.
3: Fluffy, no.
12: Oh, no. So I don't know what the hell Feely's doing calling Joe Chaplick racist and President Trump derogatory when nothing wrong with what Chaplick said. He said that's why I like Chaplick. I can count on him for this. And Trump was right. So I don't know where Feely's. He's kind of a mess, to be honest with you. He's just all over the place, which means you're hiding your true self. That's what it means. Speaking of hiding your true self, oh, man. Is it bad to say at Peoria Unified School District where they have the teacher-student sex scandal, they're exposing themselves now? Is it bad? Is it too much? Anyway, there, the people in charge, to me, it looks like a giant cover-up operation. Giant cover-up operation. You have to hear the latest. What the school board that took the presidency away from Heather Rooks, what they are now trying to do to try to help with the cover-up. I have it for you coming up. Garrett Lewis with you. It's your Afternoon Addiction.
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11: An ice deal gets shot down in an Arizona courtroom. I'm Brad Siegel, KNST News. A judge is blocking Pinal County's agreement with federal immigration enforcement. KNST's Matt Mattinson has more.
14: The Maricopa County Superior Court judge said Friday Pinal County attorney Brad Miller didn't have the power to enter an agreement to join the 287G program, which allows local law enforcement to perform some immigration enforcement duties. The judge added his belief that such an agreement should be authorized by state law. Miller expressed his disappointment with the ruling afterwards and said his office is strongly considering an appeal. Matt